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1: We welcome you back to Four Winds Field on Sports Radio WSBT alongside Brendan King. I'm Tyler Reedy. Well, we enter the night maybe not thinking the offenses would be quiet like this, but here we are, 2-0 Peoria with the Cubs trying to clinch.
2: Yeah, and once again, it's the first inning that's kind to the Chiefs, so we'll see if the Cubs in the middle innings can mount that comeback.
1: Pitching change for South Bend as we enter the fourth. Right-hander Braden Spears relieves Jostin Florentino in his first pitch to Trey Richardson. Inside for a ball. It's Richardson the third, Nickens, Pino. Due up for Peoria in the fourth, 6, 7, and 8. Dealing with the big right-hander at 6'6", 235 pounds. His 1-0, low and outside, 2 balls and no strikes. Call to the bullpen for the Cubs, presented by Rosie Place for Children. Rosie Place creates a world of yes for medically fragile children. Skilled nurses provide overnight stays, all at no cost to families. Join the movement at arosieplace.org. The 2-0 stays high at the letters. 3 balls and no strikes on Richardson. It went down swinging against Florentino to end the two-run first. The 3-0 from Spears. Just missed high for a walk on 4 pitches. And Peoria, for the third time in 4 innings, has the leadoff man aboard. Richardson the third, a high-level base-stealing threat. At first for Cameron Nickens.
3: First baseman, number 51, Cameron Nickens.
1: And meanwhile, Spears, usually a multi-inning reliever, makes his 11th appearance of the year. First pitch to Nickens. Fastball called for a strike right on right. 5.14 ERA across 28 innings pitched this year for Braden. He's 3-1 with a save. 25 years old out of Cal State Fullerton. The 0-1. Slider barely missed. Where did that miss? 1 ball and 1 strike. Looked like he landed it pretty well at the bottom of the zone, but Richie Arredondo did not call it. Richardson, the third, takes his lead off of first. And here's the 1-1. That slider's in there on the outside corner. 1-2 against Nickens, who walked to lead off the second against Florentino. Jostin officially tonight with 3 innings pitched, 2 runs allowed. 3 walks as the Cubs starting pitcher, 4 strikeouts. Spears fires over to first base, and Richardson dives back in safely. He has stolen 11 times in 12 attempts this year. And now the 1-2. Nickens swings and misses at a sharp slider breaking well outside the zone. A United Federal Credit Union strikeout for Braden Spears. Thanks to United FCU, who donates $5 for the K to the Food Bank of Northern Indiana. One gone, good response to the leadoff walk. And here's the right fielder, Luis Pino, who bounced into a 5-4-3 double play his first time up. First pitch right on right, we'll have to wait as Spears checks on Richardson again. Braden Spears also followed up Florentino his last time out against Quad Cities and did not do well. Richardson runs on the first pitch. It's off the outside of Stransky's mitt and to the backstop, but Richardson dove into second, so he has to stay there. Stolen base, number 12 on the year for Trey Richardson, the third. And the Chiefs have a man in scoring position with one out. 1-0 count against Pino. Spears in that wild first game of the doubleheader against Quad Cities last Friday. Gave up 5 runs on 7 hits in 2 innings and 2 thirds. As he'll set for his 1-0 to Pino. And deliver. Pino leaves a breaking ball inside. 2 balls, no strikes. Florentino gave up 4 runs in the first inning of that game. And then Spears allowed 5 in the second, but he was much better in the next couple of frames to give the Cubs a chance to get all the way back in that game. Here comes his 2-0. Pino scoops it high in the sky to shallow right center. Kepley darts underneath it. Richardson not planning to tag. Kepley makes the catch. 2 gone in the inning for Christian Martin. The Cubs trailed 9-0 at the end of 2 in that doubleheader game, a 7-inning game at Quad Cities last Friday. And then they scored 8 runs in the top of the third, and they were a Kane Kepley base hit away from taking the lead. But Quad Cities produced some more offense down the stretch in that game and went on to win 13-8. First pitch to Martin right on left, just outside, breaking pitch for ball 1. Martin struck out looking his first time up as he makes a series debut. And bats with Richards in the third at second and 2 gone. 2-0 Peoria, top of the fourth. And the 1-0. Well outside again from Spears. 2 balls, no strikes. Wide open stands from the left side for Christian Martin. The 2-0, Richardson takes off for third, and it's a cut and a foul tip from Martin, so Richardson has to head back to second, and it's 2-1 against the 9-hole man. Sal Dezine holding Richardson at short. Now he backs off the 2-1. Big, violent cut and a miss on a pitch up in the zone. High breaking ball from Spears, and it's 2-2. Martin with the wind favoring his left-handed pull side. Tried to send that one over the performance center. But it's 2-2. Spears trying to leave a man at second base and hang a 0 here in the fourth. His 2-2 on its way. Martin cuts and misses for another strikeout. 2 United Federal Credit Union K's in the inning. A breaking ball got him there to end the top of the fourth. Still 2-0 Peoria on Sports Radio WSBT.
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6: Hey,
1: 2-0 Chiefs, bottom of the fourth inning. The Cubs trying to win and lower their magic number down to one. They can clinch a postseason berth with a win and a Wisconsin loss in game two of their doubleheader against Great Lakes. Beautiful night at Four Winds Field. South Bend leading the series against Peoria 2-1. Here's the first pitch to Matt Hallbag, and he takes a strike on the lower outside corner. Well, South Bend has not yet figured out Lionel Sequeira, the Chiefs' right-handed starting pitcher, who has three scoreless innings with five strikeouts. The 0-1. Hallbag bounces it foul outside of third. It's 0-2. South Bend mounted a major chance against Sekeia in the second. They put the first two runners on, then loaded the bases with two gone for Kane Kepley, who has been one of minor league baseball's best with runners in scoring position this year. The 0-2, Hallbag chops it to short. Flores waits on the high hop, throws from shallow center field, and it's right on time for the first out. So Hallbag is retired. Kepley hit the ball hard in his bases loaded chance in the second, but right at the second baseman Trey Richards in the third for a lineout. Otherwise, could have been a two-run single. And including that Kepley lineout, Sankeia has retired five in a row. Here's Jose Escobar, who lashes the first pitch back foul. Escobar has one of the Cubs' three hits tonight. The Cubs are currently out hitting the Chiefs 3-2. A single for Escobar to right center field back in the second to help load up the bases. And here's the 0-1. Low one inside, kicking away from the catcher Josh Cross. 1-1 count. Escobar now 2 weeks into his time as a South Bend Cub, promoted from Myrtle Beach recently. As he watches the 1-1 come over the outer half, 1-2. Sankeia steps quickly into his two-strike pitch. And Escobar reads it beneath the zone. 2-2. As mentioned before, Lionel Sequeira has allowed a home run, at least one home run, in 9 straight starts. It's 2-2. Escobar waves and misses for strike three. 6 punch-outs in 3 innings and 2/3 scoreless for Lionel Sequeira. And Justin Stransky will be the hitter with 2 gone and the bases empty. Here's the first pitch right on right. Just beneath the zone for ball one. Stransky struck out swinging with a couple runners on his first time up. Comes down 2-0 in the bottom of the fourth. Here's the 1-0. Fastball clips the bottom of the zone for a strike call. Sekeia not only has been giving up the home runs, he has allowed at least one run in every single outing he has made this year. The 1-1. Low one outside on a slider. 2-1 against Stransky. He gave up 12 runs in one start at Beloit on May 16th in 3 innings. Here comes his 2-1. Stransky cuts and misses 2-2, but you just never know with the game of baseball. Statistically, one of the most struggling pitchers in the Midwest League going up against one of the top offenses in minor league baseball, and it has been all Sekeia tonight, his 2-2. Stransky takes an ugly swing and a miss for strike three. Badly fooled by the slider. That's 7 punch-outs and 4 scoreless innings for Lionel Sekeia, and the Cubs still trail 2-0 through 4 on Sports Radio WSBT.
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0: Cubs still behind 2-0 as we enter the fifth inning from Four Winds Field. A huge crowd on hand, easily the largest of the week. Trying to see South Bend lock up a postseason spot for the first time in 4 years. It's going to take some waiting if they want to do it tonight, as Braden Spears misses inside for ball one. Top of the Peoria Order bats, Jack Gervich, Cade McGee, and Jalen Flores. Gervich is 1-for-2 with a double and a strikeout. The 1-0 right on left. Up and outside. Gervich flinched with the bat, but didn't go. 2 balls and no strikes. Spears back to work after firing a scoreless fourth inning with 2 punch-outs. South Bend's bullpen is well rested. Here comes the 2-0. Gervich uncorks and misses for strike one. Inside off-speed pitch from Spears. The Cubs had their Sunday game at Quad Cities canceled due to rain. And then they have had their last 2 contests shortened to 7 innings. Here's the 2-1. Gervich checks the swing, and the pitch misses just outside. Appeal to first, and no offer as called by Sam Harris, the field umpire. It's 3-1. Plenty of fresh bullets in that South Bend pen. And Spears kicks into his 3-1, and Gervich watches a strike down low in the zone on a heater. Entire infield now in the shade. As Spears brings his 3-2. And Gervich leans down to watch a breaking pitch miss beneath the zone for a walk. Another leadoff man is on for Peoria. This is the 4th time in the first 5 innings. That has happened for the Chiefs. And Cade McGee, the third baseman, will hit. He's been on with a hit by pitch. Most recently struck out against Florentino in the 3rd. Here's the first delivery right on right. Swing and a miss on another nasty breaking ball from Spears, strike one. McGee took a 70% hack, and the home plate umpire, Richie Arredondo, made the check swing call. No doubt he went around. Plenty of strikeouts from both sides tonight. The Peoria starter, Sekeia, has 7 Ks and 4 scoreless innings. 6 punch-outs between Florentino and Spears for South Bend. And the 0-1. Lifted back foul to the right side. It's nothing and 2 against McGee. Cade McGee did not play last night. He struck out 4 times in his most recent start on Wednesday. After homering Tuesday, the 0-2. Spears locks him up with an inside corner breaking ball for strike 3 called. That's a paint the corner moment presented by 5-Star Painting. The pros delivering a big league precision and a 5-star finish for your home. Because if your walls could talk, they'd ask for 5-star painting. That is beautifully thrown on the front door. 3-pitch strikeout, the 3rd K for Spears, and now it's Jalen Flores, the shortstop. First pitch right on right, fastball on the inner half for strike one called. Flores is 0-for-1, he walked his last time up in the 3rd. One of the hottest bats in the Peoria order. And here comes the 0-1. Flores loops it foul off to the right side, and again Spears has jumped in front, 0-2. Flores in Peoria's Friday game last week against Beloit had quite the memorable performance. He had a 3-run walk-off home run to left center field. With the Chiefs down 2 in the bottom of the 9th, they won the game 14-13. And here's the 0-2. Flores reaches and gets quite literally the end of the bat on it to foul it up into the screen, 0-2 still. Flores was 8-for-24 in that series against Beloit. He has kept it rolling this week off to a 3-for-8 start. Former All-American with the Texas Longhorns. Another 0-2 coming from Spears. Long set and the pitch. Fastball just missed away. Braden Spears trying to strike out his fourth and keep the Cubs right in the thick of this ball game. They're down 2-0 here in the top of the fifth. One out, runner at first for Peoria, the 1-2. Way outside, he spins that slider into the left-handed batter's box. It's 2-2. The hitter Flores on a 17-game on-base streak, 13-game hit streak. And here comes the 2-2. Fastball right by him, swinging for strike three. Another K for Braden Spears. That's a United Federal Credit Union strikeout. Thanks to United FCU, $5 more donated to the Food Bank of Northern Indiana. Made Flores swing out of his elbow guard. And now two gone for Josh Cross, whom the Cubs have not yet retired tonight. A two-run single and a walk for the Peoria catcher. First pitch right on left. And the switch hitter leaves it just outside for a ball. Here's the 1-0 from Spears. And Cross grounds it softly to second. Madero will go the short way, flinging to his shortstop, Salvezin, at the second base bag for out number three. Two scoreless innings with four punch-outs for Braden Spears. We're halfway done from downtown South Bend. It's 2-0 Chiefs on Sports Radio WSBT.
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0: Two nothing Peoria, bottom of the fifth inning from Four Winds Field, and they are underway with game two of the doubleheader in Appleton, Wisconsin and Great Lakes. And Wisconsin, just like the Cubs did, I guess Quad Cities did, playing at home against the Cubs last Friday. Wisconsin plays as the home team on its ballpark, but the away team in the official box score. Great Lakes, because it is a game pushed over from a series earlier in the year in Midland. Great Lakes is the home team playing in Appleton with game two of the series, as Drew Bowser will lead off the bottom of the fifth for South Bend. First pitch to him is high, ball one. Again, the scenario for the Cubs, they would have to win this game here and have a Great Lakes defeat of Wisconsin to clinch a postseason berth tonight. The 1-0. Bowser takes a swing and a miss. 1-1. PK made a great point to me in between innings here. There is a chance if the Cubs can walk off and win this game, or I should say can come back and win this game, as the 1-1 misses low, that Wisconsin could get walked off on its own field to be officially eliminated from first half contention and make South Bend the first qualifying team in the West. As Bowser loops the ball into shallow right field on the 2-1, difficult play and no play for the right fielder, Pino coming in. Leadoff single, Drew Bowser. Let's see if that gets the Cub offense going.
5: I mean, I don't think poetic is the right word there. It would just be crazy, simply.
0: I mean, it would be fitting given what South Bend has already done to Wisconsin this year in the head-to-heads. just make it as torturous as possible for the Timber Rattlers. The 220 run games in Appleton in May.
5: Chris Meering, I don't know if we can talk to Chris the rest
0: of the year. Yeah, well, we'll see him again in late July here. Bowser goes on the first pitch to Madera, and he fouls it off the catcher, cross for strike one. It's a lot easier to talk about it when you've got the four-game lead in the West. Wisconsin has got to be perfect the rest of the way just about, and need the Cubs to keep losing. South Bend has got the leadoff man on. Alex Madera batting as the tying run here in the home fifth. Now the 0-1. High fastball again. One ball, one strike.
5: Could be a road team walk-off, and they're both wearing their Copa uniforms, too.
0: Yeah, that is quite the matchup. Got some dark, almost purplish blues on Wisconsin, and then the pinks from Great Lakes.
5: Whoever Great Lakes' first baseman is wearing some pink Jordan cleats.
0: Pickoff throw away to first. It rolls into the Cub bullpen. Bowser will turn second and head for third. Richardson's long throw is close, and they got him. What a dart from Trey Richardson, the second baseman of Peoria. On a bounce into Cade McGee at third. And Bowser taking off the base paths. No argument from the Cubs. One gone. And boy, that hurts. Richardson flew over to that ball. It didn't get plugged onto the bench like the one we saw with Kepley the other night. It stayed right next to the mound, and very close play, and Bowser, like he usually does on the base paths, was trying to make the call himself and just might not have gotten that hand onto the bag in time, sliding over the top of it. Next pitch to Madera, misses up and away, two balls and one strike. The third baseman, Cade McGee, playing very much in. Now he'll take a few steps back. It's 3-1 on Madera. As Sakea fires and misses inside, the Cubs will have a new base runner at first on a best one walk. Solmans and Montines are proud partners of Best One. 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There still is an error against Sakea on that play, allowing Bowser to reach second. But he's off the base paths, one gone. And Kepley bats as the tying run at the top of the order. He's 0 for 2. First pitch right on left. Outside for ball one. Kane would like some retribution for that hard luck lineout to second base. With the bases loaded and two outs in the bottom of the second inning. He hit it right on the nose. The 1-0 pitch. Misses outside on the fastball. Two balls and no strikes. Kepley bats as the tying run. He has a homer in this series. It was a three-run blast to right. His first Four Winds Field long ball on Tuesday. The 2-0. Inside at the knees. Three balls and no strikes. Cubs would be licking their chops if they can put two aboard ahead of Salazin and Hartshorn. And Sakea, who has just thrown his 80th pitch, is in danger of doing just that. 3-0 against Kepley. Madera leads at first. The 3-0 pitch. Way upstairs, another walk. Back to back. Eight consecutive misses from Sakea. And the Cubs have got their two Tar Heels aboard for Ty Salazin with one gone.
5: Yeah, and if not for the heroics of Richardson, you know, this is going to be a really tough inning for Sakea to work through. I mean, it's a gift that he has one out.
0: Yeah, it could have been bases loaded with nobody out if Bowser stops at second. Of course, you can't necessarily assume that Sakea pitches the same if he was still out of the stretch with the runner on, but either way, it's a threat for the Cubs. Peoria uses a mound visit. Pitching coach Michael Ull draws the infield together. And meanwhile, the Cubs skipper and first base coach Daniel Wasinger offers some instruction to Madera and Kepley. Peoria has action in that bullpen. Right-hander Jason Savakul, whom the Cubs saw plenty of last year.
5: He allowed the Owen Ayers game-winning homer
0: right
5: in the road series.
0: That was in the Sunday finale, the 12th of April, to win a series for the Cubs in week one. Salazine at bat. First pitch right on right. Line the other way. Base hit right field. Stop sign up at third for Madera. And the bases are loaded. That's a good stop from Max Anastasio as Pino fires it in right on target. But Salazine does his job. Bases loaded for Josiah Hartshorn. There we go.
5: Yeah, I think that's like what you said. Smart stop sign. A, bases loaded. B, ended up being a great throw by Pino. C, Sakaya's on the ropes. D, Hartshorn's coming up.
0: Two-run home run in back-to-back games for Hartshorn. He has 23 RBI in his first 15 games at the high A level. I think Cubs social media is going to explode if he hits one out here. He could give the Cubs a two-run lead, but even a lousy single would tie it up. He'll take that. First pitch. Inside. Nearly got him on the ankle. It did. And Hartshorn has an RBI with the hit by pitch. It barely grazed him, but the home plate umpire, Richie Arredondo, heard it. And it's 2-1. And it's getting loud in here. Peoria's going to make a pitching change. RBI hit by pitch for Josiah Hartshorn. It's his 24th ribby as a South Bend Cub in 16 games. They're still juiced up for Miguel Useche, with Peoria going to Jason Sabacool when we return on Sports Radio WSBT.
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6: By participating in high school sports. I'm Jason Martin from North Harrison High School.
2: And I'm Danae Klein from South Putnam High School. 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
2: We're a team, and that means we're in this together.
7: I'm IHSAA Commissioner Paul Neidig. You can be a champion of high school sports by buying a ticket to your high school's athletic events. This is the power of teamwork. This is coming together as one. This is your IHSAA.

0: pitching change for Peoria. Right-hander Jason Savakul relieves Leonel Zakaya, who has finally run into a wall here in the fifth. A single, a walk, another single, and a bases loaded hit by pitch. It brought the Cubs back within a 2-1 score. Still one out. Miguel Useche will be the hitter. He does not have a hit in his career with the bases loaded. He's 0-5. And he'll face Savakul, a sixth-round pick in 2023 out of Maryland. 16th appearance of the year for Savakul, a second-year Peoria Chief. He has not been good after a very effective 2025 season as a starting pitcher. His first pitch right on right. Outside and low to Useche, who is 0-2 tonight. Savakul has an ERA of 6.75 for the full season, although that is, you could say, artificially inflated by a couple of rough performances with the AAA affiliate. His 1-0 pops in for a strike on a slider, 1-1. With Memphis earlier this year, Savakul gave up 7 runs in 2 innings and 2/3. With Peoria alone, the ERA looks much better at 4.15 in just over 17 innings. The 1-1. Useche flares it back foul. Late swing at an inside fastball. 1-2. Kapley at third. Salazin at second. Hartshorn with a good lead off of first. Cubs down 2-1 with one out. Bottom of the fifth, bases loaded, the pitch. Useche lines another foul off to the right side. Just playing defense with 2 strikes. Remember, the Cubs hit a grand slam in their most recent Friday home game. That was a part of the Drew Bowser back-to-back slam weekend against Fort Wayne. As a ball has fallen out of the warning track in left center from the berm. Chief center fielder Juan Bincho goes to retrieve that. Savakul set again as 1-2. Spiked it outside and an excellent save by the catcher Josh Cross. And that preserves the Peoria lead. And a short hop picket in the left-handed batter's box. 2-2. Kepley was ready to dash home and tie the game. Instead, the 2-2 with the bases still loaded. Useche waves and misses. He went too far on an outside slider. Well thrown by Savakul. Timely strikeout, 2 gone. And Matt Hallback will have to come through. By the way, quick check of the South Bend International Airport out-of-town scoreboard update. It is 1-0 Wisconsin in game 2 of the doubleheader. South Bend cannot clinch tonight under any circumstance if Wisconsin wins that game. First pitch right on right. Hallback takes low and outside for a ball. Hallback, 2 of his 4 home runs this year against Peoria. He's 3-for-11 with the bases loaded this season. The 1-0 from Savakul. Hallback takes a heavy swing and miss at a slider outside. Jason Savakul can swerve that pitch well. It's 1-1. The next pitch. Hallback leaves it that time. Really good take as it just missed the outside corner. 2 balls, 1 strike. Savakul has 3 consecutive scoreless outings. He has not allowed an earned run with Peoria across his last 6. The 2-1. Hallback floats it into center field. Cho underneath it, he makes the catch. And the Cubs leave the bases loaded. Peoria holds on to the lead at 2-1. But South Bend does have a start. They are on the board with Hartshorn's hit by pitch. And it's 2-1 Chiefs at the end of 5 on Sports Radio WSBT.
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0: 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Braden Spears back on the mound for the Cubs. He starts Juan Bincho with a ball. And now the 1-0 right on left. Cho takes on the outside corner for a strike. Spears has done his part to keep the Cubs right in the thick of this ballgame with two scoreless innings, two hitless innings featuring four strikeouts. His 1-1. Cho waves and misses at an inside breaking ball. It's 1-2. Well, South Bend left quite a bit on the table despite getting on the board in the bottom of the fifth. See if Peoria can capitalize on that. Here comes the 1-2. Chopper to second. Madera's right there. He has all the time in the world, letting Hartshorn set up at first and connecting with him for the out. Cho is 0 for 3, and here comes Trey Richardson, the third. Each of the Cubs' first five hitters got on base to start the bottom of the fifth. Now, they lost a runner during that sequence because Bowser made the out at third, trying to take two bases on the pickoff error. But the Cubs still loaded the bases with one out. As Spears deals to Richardson and nails the outside corner for a strike. Hartshorn wore the pitch to bring the Cubs within a 2-1 score and keep the bases loaded, but then Useche struck out and Hallback flied out. The 0-1. Richardson bounces it to short. He's got good speed, but Salazine has better speed, charging in and making the play for the second out. That bottom of the fifth inning certainly seems to have brought the crowd back into it. And we're getting after the two chief pitchers, Sankeya and Savakul, during that South Bend rally. And they are engaged as always. Packed house on a Friday night with the postseason on the line. There's a fly ball off the bat of Cameron Nickens, foul to the right side. He's 0 for 1 with a walk and a punch out. Spears got him swinging back in the fourth. Oh, one on its way. Nickens laces it down the right field line, slicing and foul onto the hill. And all the youngsters will scurry after it, 0-2. Cameron Nickens still sporting those bright lime green batting gloves that do not match Peoria's colors in any way. The 0-2, well outside. Spears tries that breaking ball. And it's 1-2. Spears bidding for his fifth strikeout in a 1-2-3 inning. He's got them both. Slider fans, Nickens outside. Five United Federal Credit Union strikeouts and three hitless innings for Braden Spears. He's doing his part. Can the Cub offense follow through? It'll be Escobar, Stransky, and Bowser next on Sports Radio WSBT.
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0: Two to one Peoria. We're into the bottom of the sixth inning from Four Winds Field. The Cubs need a win and a Wisconsin loss in game two of their doubleheader to clinch a Midwest League postseason berth. As Jose Escobar takes a strike on the inside corner. Escobar, Stransky, and Bowser set to hit for the Cubs. Escobar is one for two. There's the 0-1 from Savakul. And they're at the bottom of the zone, nothing and two. Savakul back out there for Peoria. He guided the Chiefs out of a high danger situation an inning ago. Here comes his 0-2. Way up above the catcher's mitt and to the backstop. One ball and two strikes. Savakul left the bases loaded after the Cubs had him loaded with one out. And I believe Great Lakes has just gone in front at Wisconsin. It is 2-1 Loons. The 1-2, Escobar waves and misses. Two strikeouts for Savakul. He throws that off-speed pitch to get him. Two-run home run by Great Lakes. And that game's in the bottom of the second inning. Seven-inning contest. With Great Lakes playing as the home team in Appleton. First pitch to Stransky, chopped to third. McGee charges, slings on the run, and gets the Cub catcher, who is 0-3.
4: Obviously, you and I have not seen the Loons yet this year. I don't know how close you follow Great Lakes Loons baseball, but Cameron Decker, a home run.
0: My man.
4: Thanks, Cameron.
0: You'll have to shake his hand when the Cubs go up to Midland in August.
4: Sure will.
0: First pitch to Drew Bowser. Inside, nearly clipped Drew for ball one. Don't need to see Bowser thrown near anymore. He got hit on a finger last night. Here comes a 1-0. Just missed outside. Two balls and no strikes. Very happy Drew's back in there tonight, though. He's 1-for-2. Here's the 2-all. Check swing. It's in for a strike anyway. Two balls and one strike. So 2-1 Great Lakes, bottom of the second. And now the 2-1. Outside corner. Strike call. It's 2-2. Great Lakes did blow a lead in game one of that doubleheader, so obviously plenty of action left from Wisconsin. And here's the 2-2. Bowser takes it in the dirt, full count. And the Loons have done nothing but gag as of late in that East Division. Lake County has caught them. It's now a tie atop the East Division standings, and Dayton's right there too. Meanwhile, here's the 3-2 to Bowser. He takes inside for a walk. Tying run is on. And it's a best one walk for the Cubs. Olmes and Monteith's are proud partners of Best One. 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Alex Madera has been on both times. Infield single in the second. A walk and a run scored in the fifth. First pitch right on left. Madera takes a strike. Alex's Tar Heels are in action right now in the College World Series, taking on Ole Miss. A one on its way from Savakul. As Bowser leans off at first. And Madera flicks it up in the air. Foul territory, third base side. This will stay in play and fall just beyond the reach of the sprinting third baseman, Cade McGee. Hey, 2-1 Peoria, two outs, bottom of the sixth inning. Samakul fires over toward Bowser, and that throw nearly gets away. The first baseman Nickens had to step over Bowser's legs to just reel that fire in. Let's go. 0-2 still on Madera. Samakul trying to strike out his third. He delivers, and Madera has it get away from the catcher. Cross on to second goes Bowser. He won't try to take the extra base this time. And the Cubs have the tie and run in scoring position.
4: Well, you got the right guys up if you need just a little lash to the outfield.
0: Yeah. Madera has been an on-base machine since becoming a South Bend Cub in early May. Bowser at second. Cubs down a run. The 1-2. High and outside. Two balls, two strikes. Bowser ready to take off. Savakul steps off after taking a long look in for the sign and running that pitch timer down. 2-2 the count. Bowser at second with two gone as the tying run. And here's the pitch. Madera flings it down the left field line, slicing and just foul.
4: That would have been perfect.
0: Savakul jammed him, and Alex just fought it off over third base, and it nearly dropped in. Would have easily scored Bowser. And maybe even put Madera into scoring position himself. Instead, it's still 2-2. Kepley on deck. Savakul ready again. He deals. And Madera watches strike three called on that big bending breaker. Cubs lead Bowser in scoring position. They have not tied it yet. They are down 2-1 heading to the seventh. BK has the call next on Sports Radio WSBT.
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4: We'll go to the seventh. The Cubs down a run. It's been Braden Spears that has really gotten South Bend back into this game with some solid relief work. But at some point, the Cubs have got a strike with runners in scoring position.
0: Yeah, the one-run effort's supposed to happen after the clincher. You would know. It's the Cubs trying to get this thing going. They have been close a handful of times, and it's going to come down to these final three.

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1: Here comes the pitch, and it's outside. Three and one, as Brandon Spears, really he has only struggled with leadoff men in an inning. The kick and fire. Did not catch the bottom of the zone, and it's going to be ball four. Spears allowed a leadoff walk in the fourth, as well as in the fifth. So now in the seventh, he's also got the leadoff walk. Christian Martin comes up. Left-hand hitting left fielder struck out both times in the game. Spears fires a strike, so for whatever reason, just hasn't had the command to start in it. Two to one game, Cubs trail. Pretty good lead for Pino, and the pitch swirls low for a ball, and it's one and one.
2: They struck out Andrew Fisher.
1: Ah, I was wondering what you were looking at. I thought you were trying to follow the command of Ivy. Here's a strike call.
2: Yeah, that too.
1: Yeah, it's hard to keep track a little bit of this Wisconsin-Great Lakes game, too, because A, Great Lakes is the home team on the road. B, they're both wearing their Copa uniforms and don't have those colors memorized. The 1-2 pulled sharply towards first, but foul. It's the nine-man, Christian Martin. He made his Midwest League debut against the Cubs last season, playing three games. When a combined 1-for-7, this is his first action versus the Cubs this year. Ooh, pretty good defensive play just made by Great Lakes. Runner on the move, the pitch is swatted foul. Marco Dinges robbed of a base hit. Pretty good play by the Great Lakes second baseman. It was a Derek Jeter-style jump throw.
2: Yeah, hopefully the loons are awake now.
1: I would hope so.
2: Gotta start winning some games at some point. That's the thing. This would be one situation for the Cubs if Great Lakes didn't have anything to play for. They have it all to play for.
1: Spears back to Martin, and he strikes him out. Second time that Martin has gone down against Spears. Third time total in the game. Strikeout presented by United Federal Credit Union. Thanks to United FCU, who donates $5 for that strikeout to the Food Bank of Northern Indiana.
2: Yeah, we have seen some big-time strikeout stuff from Cub relievers lately. That's going to do it for Spears, but think about him, Kevin Valdez the other night, Kenji Perez the last couple of weeks. And Spears has done all he can. You've got to tip your cap to him holding down this Peoria offense and turning in for now three innings and a third scoreless with six Ks. Adam Stone's always a good candidate to follow that kind of workup. We'll see what he can do.
1: Three and a third hitless as well. The Stone Man is going to come in the top of the seventh. Peoria will have a man at first with one away. The top of the lineup is next. Pitching change for the Cubs. They trail 2-1 on Sports Radio WSBT.
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0: 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The reliable Adam Stone in his first appearance off the injured list. Stone spent some time on the IL recently, only about a week's worth, so literally it was the seven-day IL. And he is back in action. He inherits a situation with a man at first and then top of the seventh. Leadoff man Jack Gervich at the plate. And the lefty will take inside from Stone. And the Cubs are trying to punch their ticket to the Midwest League postseason tonight. They can do so if Wisconsin loses to Great Lakes and the Cubs defeat Peoria here. Next pitch is lasered over the third baseman's head in the left field for a base hit. Jack Gervich has got the opposite field touch, no question. It's another opposite field knock. He did the same thing to start the game, except that was a double. This is a single, and runners are at first and second. Chiefs 2, Cubs 1. Peoria looking for some insurance. They scored two runs in the first inning. They have scored in the top of the first in three straight games. The kick and fire from Stone. Breaking ball. High and tight for a ball. They look pretty good at the letters. Did not get the call, though. Adam Stone, the tall right-hander. He's got the bushy dark hair out the back of his cap. Kick and fire. Swing and a miss. Tied the hands of Cade McGee. Boy, Cade McGee has had some tough swings tonight. Remember the Florentino sweeper outside earlier? That one inside. Double play would treat the Cubs kindly here. Runners at first and second, one away. Could end the frame. Cubs have already turned two once tonight. It was a 5-4-3. That was back in the second. Still blue skies up in the air, approaching the longest day of the year in mid-June still. So the sun's going to be out a while. Kick and pitch, runner taking third, swing and a miss, nobody covering third. Matt Hallback was playing away from the third base bag, and stealing third is Pino. Staying at first is Gervich. Now Justin Stransky, he was ready to throw if needed, but now with runners at the corners, that was a strike on McGee. Inning could still end via the double play, but you got less options now. Gervich remains at first. It's now Pino at third. Stone pitches the 1-2. Low and away. Stone, the 24-year-old from Stamford, Connecticut. Spent some time in college at Harvard. Former Yankees prospect. The 2-2. A little low on some heat. Infield still remains in. There's a big gap between the first and second baseman as Hartshorn holds on the runner. And now the payoff. It's ball four low. Peoria will have their chance with the bases loaded. And this is where not capitalizing with the bags loaded can hurt you. The Cubs left the bags juiced in both the second and the fifth tonight. And the dangerous Jalen Flores will come up. Flores is 0-for-2 with a walk today, but he came in batting .321 against the Cubs in eight games. Corner infield will stay in. Flores, the batter, taking low and outside from Stone. For Adam Stone, it has been, as mentioned, a bit since he's been on a live mound. May 28th against Fort Wayne, he worked three innings of one-run ball. And now he has nowhere to put Jalen Flores. He sets from the stretch, brings it low again, ball two. Peoria with the bags loaded here in the top of the seventh. And a 2-0 start for Flores. Cubs need a break. The 2-0. Called strike. Hartshorn and Holmback near the infield grass. Middle infielders back towards the gaps. Next pitch, waved at and missed. Went to the bender. Flores missed it. It's 2-2. Good response here from Stone after the two balls to begin the count. You can feel a little uneasiness in the Four Winds Field crowd. Huge moment. Two balls, two strikes. Here it comes. Flores pops it up. Shallow right center. Kepley and Useche. Who's got it? Kepley does. He makes the catch. Tagging from third. Pino. Throw coming home. Tag not in time. Kepley nearly had him, but diving in safely is Pino. And it's back to a two-run lead. Everybody moves up 90 feet on the sacrifice fly RBI by Jalen Flores.
1: That was interesting. I don't think it affected the throw too much, but Useche was very late in getting out of the way there. With Kane obviously having priority from center field, still got a pretty strong throw off, but Pino runs fairly well as an outfielder and gives Peoria that important third run back to a two-run lead.
0: And this is where you need to squash this rally. Second and third occupied, two outs for Cross, who lasers it back for a strike. Cubs can ill afford to go down by more here into the late innings. They do have nine outs to play with, and the top of the lineup will begin the seventh inning, but credit to Peoria, they have thrown it well tonight, and they do have bullpen action down the left field line. A strike on the left-hand hitting Cross. Next pitch, in on the hands, and swung on and missed. That's the best pitch of the inning by Stone, the inside bender that really handcuffed Cross. McGee at second. Gervich leads in foul ground at third. The big right-hander Stone with the 0-2. Swing and a miss, and he got him. Peoria leads runners at second and third. They do pick up a run, but a strikeout is presented by United Federal Credit Union. Let's see if the Cubs can get back in the late innings. It's now a three-run Peoria lead, and it's time to stretch on Sports Radio WSBT.
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0: 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It's the top of the lineup coming up against a new Peoria arm, right-hander Nolan Sparks. Kane Kepley will be followed by Ty Salvezine and then Josiah Hartshorn against Sparks, who has been a do-it-all man in the Peoria pitching side this year. Kane Kepley leads off and takes a strike. Sparks has started three games. He has pitched in long relief. He has also gone short relief games. That's where he's gone each of his last two outings. Both times he has pitched in June, it has been for very short stints. Kane Kepley hits a blast foul towards the grassy hill and right. and it's 0-2. Sparks has pitched a shutout inning in both outings in June. Each were against the Beloit Skycart, most recently on June 7th. He replaces Jason Salvacool, who was very good, in an inning and two-thirds. The 0-2, Kepley takes high. Cubs with 9 outs to work with. They're down 2. It's 3-1 Peoria as the Chiefs earning the run back that they lost in the 5th inning, going back up by their original 2 runs, which was started in the 1st inning, taking a 2-0 lead. The 1-2 to Kepley runs inside for ball 2. Get you a South Bend International Airport out-of-town scoreboard update here in the 7th inning. We'll tell you what's happening in that Wisconsin Timber Rattler Great Lakes Loons game. 2-2 on the left-hand hitting Kepley, and the pitch is in there for called strike 3. Kepley, you do not see Kane argue much. Daniel Wisinger, the Cub manager, also voicing his displeasure. Richie Arredondo has already thrown a South Bend Cubs coach this week out of a game. And you know, that's a call that was not called for a strike last inning, simply put. Ty Salvezzi in the batter. Ty will take a strike. So backwards K for Nolan Sparks to begin the 7th. Cubs trail 3-1. They need base runners, especially at the top of the lineup. Next one by Sparks is lined over to short, but caught on the routine grab by Flores. 2-up, 2-down. From that Wisconsin Great Lakes game, it remains 2-1 lose. It is a 7-inning game, of course, and a doubleheader. And that game is in the top of the 4th. But again, the unusual factor of that game, the Great Lakes Loons in Appleton, Wisconsin, are the home team. That's because they are making up a game that was postponed from Midland, Michigan, the home of the Loons. So in the makeup, the Loons are the home team. Hartshorn, the batter, looking at a ball outside. Now, this is very much a position the Cubs can come back in. This offense has been terrific all season. They're down by just 2, but so far the Chiefs have pitched very well tonight. One of the Hartshorn is outside. Josiah batting left-handed. He has already continued his consecutive games on base streak and his hit streak tonight. 2-0 coming. Fastball called strike. Hartshorn has reached in 16 consecutive games. That's every game he has played at this level. And he has hits in 10 straight. Sparks always works from the stretch, and his 2-1 is waved at and missed. 2-2. Second baseman Richardson playing more towards the foul line. The first baseman Nickens literally on the chalk. There's no more than a foot and a half of room between the first baseman and the foul line. The 2-2. Hartshorn looks at strike 3 called, and what an inning by Nolan Sparks. He goes 1-2-3 with a couple Ks, retiring the top of the Cub order. We are done with 7. It's 3-1 Chiefs on Sports Radio WSBT.
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0: 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With Tyler Reedy and Brady Gallo, I'm Brendan King. Ty McBride's our studio producer. Thanks for being with us tonight on this Friday in downtown South Bend. Cubs trail the Chiefs 3-1. Adam Stone begins his first fresh inning and pitches inside ball one to Juan Bincho. Well, getting late, the Cubs have got to keep this game right where it is. Down a pair, it's Cho, Richardson, and Nickens coming up for the Chiefs. Righty to lefty, Stone spins it, and Cho swings and misses. Juan Bincho, like his teammate Jesus Baez, who is not playing tonight, has the all-yellow accessories. Batting gloves, elbow guard, ankle guard. Ball and a strike. Here it comes. Cho looks at a pitch that runs just a tad inside. That was on a front door slider by Adam Stone. Stone, the third Cubs pitcher of the night, trying to lock down this eighth inning. 2-1 pitch. Tried the back door on the breaking ball. Also did not get the call. And it's 3-1. Juan Bincho has returned to the lineup. He was a little dinged up and had not played recently. He is 0-3 to start his night. This breaking ball is good enough for a strike. Outside edge, 3-2. All right. Fireworks are going to follow the game. The Cubs are open to provide some before the night ends as well. We'll be set for the payoff from Adam Stone. He brings it. Swinging a tapper in front of the plate. That's a foul ball. There was kind of a Spider-Man meme delay where Juan Bincho looked at the umpire. The umpire looked at Cho. Justin Stransky hopped in front of the plate to try and field the ball. And then ultimately it was ruled foul. And we'll try again on the payoff. Show weight, Stone kicks. In there, that's called strike three. Fastball at 95, perfectly placed inside corner, bottom of the zone. Great pitch by Stone. That's a paint the corner moment by Adam Stone, presented by Five Star Painting. The pros delivering big league precision and a five star finish for your home, because if your walls can talk, then ask for Five Star Painting. One away in the eighth, it's Trey Richardson. The pitch. Richardson barrels it. Ground ball squeaking through the left side. Past the diving Salazin. Richardson makes a wide turnaround first and settles for a one-out single. Trey Richardson aboard again. It's his fifth hit of the series.
8: First baseman number 59, Cameron Nickens.
0: Here is Nickens and his neon green batting gloves. That matched nothing in the Peoria jersey. He takes a strike. Nickens, he's got the almost handlebar goatee look going with the facial hair. It's an orange beard that he's got going with some eye black beneath the eyelids. Slide step by Stone, chopper to short. Salazin, Madeira, and Hartshorn. It's a double play. 6-4-3 on the twin killing. Double play for the Cubs. 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They turn two for the second time today. Let's see if that can ignite a comeback. Cubs trail 3-1 on Sports Radio WSBT.
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12: So I reached out and I saw that I wasn't alone.
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10: purpose.
15: Go to maketheconnection.net to learn how other veterans have overcome the challenges of transitioning out of the military.
0: With you from the Pella Windows and Doors broadcast studio, the Cubs have gotta turn it on. We're in the bottom of the eighth. South Bend trailing by two. This is a ball game the Cubs have never led. Peoria going up 2-0 early. It is 3-1. And Miguel Lucecce looks at a ball high from the right-hander Nolan Sparks. Sparks impressively worked a 1-2-3 seventh inning where he caught both Kane Kepley and Josiah Hartshorn looking. And the stocky right-hander pitches the 1-0. Dribbler back to the mound. Sparks has got it on the leap. Underhand flip to first in time. So just like that, the Cubs have got just 5 outs to work with the rest of the game. Scoreboard update presented by South Bend International Airport. It remains Great Lakes 2, Wisconsin 1. That game is in the fourth inning. Doubleheader game 2, so they're playing 7. If the Timber Rattlers lose, the Cubs' magic number would dwindle down to 1. If the Cubs can find a way to come back here tonight, they could be a playoff team before the night's over. Ground ball to first, backhanded by Nickens, race to the bag. Nickens wins it. 3 unassisted. It is 5 up, 5 down for Nolan Sparks. Cubs have been unable to solve him to this point. As mentioned, Sparks at times was a starter this season for Peoria. It did not go well for him in a starting role in April. Then he moved to the bullpen. He struggled initially in the pen, but has been better lately. And again, he had the 2 scoreless appearances versus Beloit to start the month of June. First outing this series, as he will face Jose Escobar, who is 1-for-3. The lefty Escobar looks at a pitch high. Some other Midwest League scores. There is another doubleheader to report on as well. Between Quad Cities and Beloit, game 1 of the twin bill between the River Bandits and the Sky Carp, who are both out of contention for the first half postseason spot. Ball 2 on Escobar. And extras required. Beloit over Quad Cities in game 1 of the twin bill in 8 innings, 8-7. Again, that sounds weird that a team won in extras in 8, but that's the case when you play 7-inning doubleheaders. Ball 3 on Escobar, 3-0. Game 2 of that doubleheader. The lead belongs to Quad Cities. 3-0 over Beloit in the fifth. Sparks always works from the stretch. His 3-0. Taking a strike is Escobar. The Fort Wayne Tin Caps will see them next week. They're trying to play spoiler against Dayton because the Dragons are in contention in the East. Top 8, Fort Wayne 9, Dayton 6. And the 3-1 is high for ball 4. Tying run will come up. In the 8th, West Michigan and Lake County are even at 6. That's a big game for the captains, as Lake County is trying to catch Great Lakes. That started tied today in the East Division. Great Lakes and Lake County tied for first to start the day. But remember, Great Lakes lost game 1 of their doubleheader, so Lake County trying to earn a huge win there in East Lake. Here is Justin Stransky. First pitch, Stransky pops it up. Right side of the infield. Can they see it? That's the question. I'm not sure. Nickens finds it. Twilight sky this time of night. It's hard to see a pop fly. And Nickens was the only guy for the Chiefs that literally saw that in the sky. Cubs don't score. We'll go to the 9th. 3-1 Chiefs on Sports Radio WSBT.
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0: Cubs will go to the bullpen and make a call for the ninth. It'll be arguably the guy that has been the most dominant reliever in the Midwest League over the last month's time, Kenji Perez. The stuff has just been brilliant lately, and hopefully that can continue into this outing. Perez replaces Adam Stone, and his first pitch of the inning is a slider strike. Throw on your headset. I want to get your thoughts on what you saw from Kenji in Quad Cities. With Tyler Reedy, I'm Brendan King. The Cubs trail 3-1 at the top of the ninth inning. And Kenji Perez from the stretch goes against Luis Pino. Slider in the dirt. He's found the stuff.
1: Is the box score literally not enough for you?
0: No.
1: 11 Ks in four hitless innings? Come on. He's dominant right now. It's amazing. And you take out the opening outing of the year against Peoria, the numbers are gorgeous.
0: Slider is roped foul. Yeah, Kenji struggled on the road on April 10th to open the season. Since that point, he's given up two runs. Last time he gave up a tally was May 14th. And he needs to give the Cubs a shutout inning here. Looks like he will. Off to a good start. Breaking ball in the dirt. Check swing by Pino. He went too far. Strikeout Kenji Perez. His 12th over his last three outings. Strikeout presented by United Federal Credit Union. Good luck to him with that. Kenji wants a new baseball. Whatever you want, Kenji. Peoria does have bullpen action. And it seems like they'll bring on a new man for the save. Breaking ball outside to Christian Martin. We just saw Nolan Sparks brilliantly work two shutout innings. Walking a man, that was it. Chiefs 3, Cubs 1, ninth inning. Kenji Perez kicks and delivers. A fastball is hit foul off the left ankle of Martin, and that hurts. Martin face plants to the dirt. And now he's crouching in the batter's box, and if you're watching on MILB TV, the facial expression tells you everything you need to know. That's a tough hit on a Kenji Perez fastball. Shared a quick smile with Justin Schransky, and he'll take a walk around the home plate area. Ooh, actually his right knee.
1: Yeah, inside of the kneecap.
0: Oof. Allows us to tell you Great Lakes still on top of Wisconsin, 2-1 into the fifth inning. If Great Lakes holds on in game two of that doubleheader, Cubs' magic number would be down to one. Obviously pending the bottom of the ninth inning here, depending on what the Cubs do. Martin is okay. That was a strike. And on the 1-1, it misses high and away from Perez for ball two. Only game we didn't tell you about in the Midwest League was the Lansing-Cedar Rapids game in the top of the ninth, which has the Lugnuts up 8-4. Perez delivers.

0: Slider outside for ball three. Get you some Cubs organization scores as well. The lefty Martin with the wide open stance. Waits the 3-1. Swing and a miss on some heat. 3-2. Again, it's that time of night where the stadium lights are just starting to come into full effect, and there's a twilight sky, almost a grayish blue, which can make it tough to see baseballs. 3-2. He walks him. So a rare mistake by Perez over his last month's time on the mound. We nearly saw a disaster for Peoria to end the bottom of the eighth. The pop-up to the first baseman, Nickens, which was caught by him. Nickens was literally the only guy in the field that saw the baseball in the air. We see so many times little pop fly drops at this time of night. So keep that in mind the rest of the game. Gervich, the leadoff man, takes a strike. And again, Peoria does have a right-hander warming in their pen. So they may want somebody else to try for the save. Short lead at first. Perez fires with the runner on the move. The pitch gets away from Stransky. It was a slider not caught cleanly by the Cub catcher, and then it ricocheted to his left. So not only called a ball, but also winding up at second is Martin with a stolen base. Who we got?
1: That would be Patrick Galle.
0: Oh, there you go. I was looking for 51. 15. It's all good.
1: Do you not read left to right?
0: Well, there's a lot going on. Yeah, Patrick Galle. Man at second, the 2-1 is dribbled foul back behind the plate, and it's 2-2. Cubs trail 3-1 in the ninth inning.
1: BK School of Grammar.
0: Well, that's really not grammar.
1: Yeah, it falls under by extension.
0: Well, hey,
1: I don't know.
0: Reading slash English was my best on the ACT, so. Did you take the ACT or the SAT?
1: Both.
0: Oh, of course you did. The 2-2. Swing and a miss, and he got him. Good slider from Perez. Strikeout presented by United Federal Credit Union.
1: Yeah, good slider again. Doesn't matter if it's righty or lefty. Perez has gotten them both with that same pitch. Now you just get one more, get your offense back out there. Cubs will be guaranteed to turn the lineup card over in the ninth.
0: Now Perez with two outs works to Cade McGee, who waves and misses at a ferocious slider. Cade McGee has not had an easy night at the dish. Despite reaching twice, he has taken some huge hacks. He missed the big Jostin Florentino sweeper earlier. Braden Spears got him a couple times on some nice deliveries. 0-1 coming. Slider frozen for a strike. 0-2. Chiefs lead it by two. It's 3-1 in the ninth inning, and Kenji Perez is trying to keep this game right where it is to give the Cubs a chance. Cubs' magic number is 2 to win the first half in the West. And the 0-2. In the dirt and swung on and missed. Strike 3. Kenji Perez has got another shutout inning, and he strikes out 3 in the frame. Strikeouts presented by United Federal Credit Union. The Cubs need 2 to tie and 3 to win. Let's see if they can come back next. It's 3-1 Chiefs on Sports Radio WSBT.
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0: The Chiefs will bring on a new man for the save, right-hander Patrick Galley. Galley spelled G-A-L-L-E. A 6'2", 215-pound right-hander from Biloxi, Mississippi. So his hometown, home of the AA affiliate of the Brewers. Galley was traded to the Cardinals earlier this year, and he will make his first appearance of the series. Right-hander faces Drew Bowser. Drew takes low. Cubs trail 3-1. South Bend needs 2 to tie and 3 to win. As we continue to watch that Wisconsin-Great Lakes game. Playing right in par with the Cubs' magic number. 1-0 to Bowes is outside. It is 2-1 Great Lakes in game 2 of that doubleheader. If Great Lakes holds on to win that game, the Cubs' magic number falls by 1. And a 2-0 start on Drew Bowser. Galley, he always works from the stretch. And his pitch nearly hits Drew high and tight. He ducks away from the inside offering. It is 3-0. Bowser, Madera, Kepley, the three do up, and Galley, who does own an ERA at 4+, is on the mound. The 3-0, painting a strike. Galley has had three different stops this year. He did start the season in the Boston Red Sox organization. The Red Sox traded him to the Cardinals for cash. The 3-1. Bowser taking strike two, and now the count's full. Galley made his debut in the Cardinals organization at Low A Palm Beach. He did not give up a run in five outings. Then he was promoted to Peoria. This is his 14th game with the Chiefs. And his 3-2, swung on and missed strike three. A 3-0 start to a strikeout. One away in the ninth. See if Madera can get on. Alex needs to set up Kane Kepley getting an opportunity next. Here's the pitch to Alex. The Cub nine-man takes the ball, so for whatever reason, Galley has struggled early in plate appearances to start this inning. But he made his three pitches necessary to strike out Bowser. He sets at the belt. Third baseman plays in the pitch. Swing and a miss. Off-speed delivery there from Galley with some bite to it. Galley with the pitch clock dwindling, pitches to Madera, who fouls it away to the left. Still just a little daylight in the horizon at Four Winds Field. Some orange hue in the sky to the left of the field, but the lights are just about in full effect. Madera trying to keep things alive with one out in the ninth. The Cubs trail the Chiefs 3-1 and the 1-2. Madera chops it slowly to the right side, backhanded by Nickens. The pitcher covering the bag receives it from the first baseman. That goes 3-1 on the putout. And there are two outs in the ninth. It's up to the top of the order.
1: Well, here you've probably got to get the next two on, because I would be surprised if Saldazine knocks one out of the yard for the first time here. You never know.
0: Never know.
1: I think your best shot is getting up Hartshorn.
0: Here is Kepley taking high. Bad news to report. Wisconsin has tied it. 2-2 game there in Appleton. And they've got the go-ahead run at second. So a 2-2 game. Great Lakes has lost their lead in game two of the twin bill for now. The 1-0. Kepley looks at a ball, so Obviously, the Cubs are at an advantage with their lead in the division, but if the Timber Rattlers can sweep the Loons in that doubleheader, could make it interesting down the stretch in this first half. 2-0 on Kepler. The pitch to Kane. Misses outside. Ball three. So the second time that Galea has started a Cub 3-0, but it has not harmed him so far. Keep in mind, the Loons are the home team in that game because they're making up a game for Midland. The 3-0. Kepler taking ball four. 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Best One, where the best costs less. As you talked about, Ty Salvesen does not have a professional home run. His job is to get on for Josiah Hartshorne. One of the best on-base men in the Midwest League. Kepler will take second on indifference as a strike is delivered to Salvesen. Again, defensive indifference. Kepler was not being held. That run, and all things considered, does not matter at this moment. If Salvesen gets on, it does. Kepler now at second up the middle, and Galea works. Wild pitch. Kepler to third. Again, kind of the same scenario. Kepler goes to third, but Salvesen must reach. And Josh Cross will call time. The catcher goes to the mound to talk to Galea. Scoreboard update. 2-2 in the fifth inning. Great Lakes has gotten out of that frame with the go-ahead run at second. So it's a tie game at two between the Timber Rattlers and the Loons. The Cubs need the Loons to win that game in order to drop their magic number. The same can be said about the Cubs needing to win this game. Cubs' magic number is two. First half ends next Thursday. Ty Salvesen stands back in for the 1-1 with a man at third. The pitch. Ty flicks it back foul, and the Cubs are down to their last strike. Salvesen trying to get it to Hartshorne, who waits on deck. Cubs trail 3-1. Kane Kepler leads in foul ground at third. Salvesen digs back in. Galea readies and pitches. Salvesen strikes out swinging, and the game is over. The pitch was in the dirt. Salvesen did not run to first, and the tag was applied by Cross, and the Chiefs win it. Well, Peoria spoils a potential clinching opportunity for the Cubs tonight. And now South Bend is going to be scoreboard watching. They're going to need the Great Lakes Loons to defeat the Wisconsin Timber Rattlers in Appleton. That is the only way the Cubs can drop their magic number down to one tonight. Peoria wins it 3-1. We'll come back with the post-game show after this on Sports Radio WSBT.
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0: Welcome back on the South Bend Cubs postgame show. I'm Brendan King from Four Winds Field, where tonight the Peoria Chiefs defeated the South Bend Cubs by a final score of 3-1. Good to have you with us on the South Bend Cubs postgame show. Your final line scores in this one. The Chiefs had 3 runs on 4 hits. They made 1 error. The Cubs had a run, 5 hits and 0 errors in the game. The Chiefs improved to 32-29. The Cubs fall to 36-21. Due to the Cubs falling in the game, their magic number right now remains at 2 to clinch the Midwest League West Division's first half. And the Cubs will need the Great Lakes Loons to defeat the Wisconsin Timber Rattlers. Right now, that is a 2-2 game in the second game of a doubleheader. And that game is in the fifth inning there from Appleton. Again, a weird one because even though the game is in Appleton, Great Lakes is the home team because they are making up a game that was postponed in Midland, Michigan. That was the last time those two teams got together. We played tonight's game at Four Winds Field in 2 hours and 39 minutes. Announced crowd of 6,736. And for the third straight game, it was the Peoria Chiefs jumping on top of the Cubs in the first inning. Peoria scored 2 runs in the first on Wednesday. They got 4 in the first last night. And tonight picked up 2 runs in the first against Cub right-hander Jostin Florentino. Jack Gervich doubled to start the first inning. That was to lead off the game. Cade McGee was then hit by a pitch, and Josh Cross knocked them in via a 2-run base hit. For Cross, his 25th and 26th RBIs of the campaign. Florentino did a good job responding. He left Cross in scoring position, and then Florentino actually put together a decent enough outing. Facing the minimum in the second, he induced a double play ball after a leadoff walk, and in the third, he struck out the first 2 batters of that frame. Florentino allowing 2 runs in the third inning. Florentino, though, takes the loss. The winning pitcher is Jason Savakul, and the right-hander Patrick Gallet earned the save. Cubs got on the board in the bottom of the fifth inning. After a leadoff single from Drew Bowser, Drew was trying to get to third base after an error was made by the Chiefs, but a terrific throw by Trey Richardson nabbed him at third. That was really a game-deciding play, as that had a lot to deal with the fifth inning at the time. The Cubs, though, would eventually load the bases. Josiah Hartshorn was hit by a pitch with the bags juiced, and unfortunately, the inning came to an end for the Cubs. They left the bases loaded twice in the game. That was the lone offense South Bend would pick up. Their bullpen certainly kept them in it. Braden Spears tossed 3 1/3 innings of 1-run baseball. Spears did not give up a hit. He walked 3, and he struck out 6. Adam Stone tossed an inning and 2/3 of shutout ball. Stone gave up 2 hits, walked 1, and struck out 2. And Kenji Perez continued his dominance, lowering his ERA to 2.66. Perez striking out 3 in the 9th inning, working around a walk. Chiefs added a key run of insurance in the 7th inning, sac fly RBI for Jalen Flores. But again, 3-1 your final score. The Cubs simply did not capitalize on opportunities in the game tonight. They left 10 men on base. They're about to shoot off some fireworks at Four Winds Field. We'll take a timeout. When we come back, we'll get you a scoreboard update presented by South Bend International Airport. We'll tell you what's happening in that Great Lakes and Wisconsin game, and we will say so long. This is the South Bend Cubs postgame show on Sports Radio WSBT.
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0: Welcome back on the South Bend Cubs postgame show. I'm Brendan King from Four Winds Field, where tonight the Peoria Chiefs toppled the South Bend Cubs by a final score of 3-1. Again, we are scoreboard watching what's happening with that Wisconsin Timber Rattlers Great Lakes Loons doubleheader. We'll step on the toes of Brady Gallo momentarily here, who will have your South Bend International Airport out-of-town scoreboard update. Game one of the doubleheader going to Wisconsin. The Timber Rattlers now trying to sweep the twin bill over the Loons, but Great Lakes does have runners at second and third base in the bottom of the fifth inning. Again, Great Lakes is the home team in game two of that doubleheader because the last game they played that was postponed was in Midland, Michigan, and they have to make it up in the same scenario with Great Lakes being the home team and Wisconsin being the road team. So right now, batting in the bottom of the fifth are the Loons. They're trying to strike after they just lost the lead. It's a 2-2 game there in Appleton, and the Loons, again, are trying to earn the lead back. With some details on Game 1, as well as the rest of the Midwest League and the Cubs organization, here's Brady Gallo.
1: Thank you, BK. We'll start again in Lake County with the captains and the White Caps as the fireworks are being set off here at Four Winds Field. In the bottom of the first inning, the captains got on the board with a Bennett Thompson two-run shot. They would add on the bottom half of the second with an Esteban Gonzalez two-run shot as well. They would lead 4-0 at that point. The Whitecaps would respond back with two runs of their own with a sac fly and a wild pitch in the top of the third. The captains, however, would extend their lead with an Aaron Walton solo shot and a Jeffrey Mercedes RBI single. It took until the top of the seventh inning for the Whitecaps to finally get something going. They got an RBI ground out, a Garrett Pennington 2 RBI single, and a bases loaded walk to tie the game at 6-6. The big swing came in the top of the ninth off of Bryce Rayner's bat. He had a go-ahead two-run home run that would end up being the game-winning swing. The Whitecaps win by a final score of 8-6. We'll move to Lansing between the Lugnuts and the Colonels. The Lugnuts got on the board in the bottom of the first. They got two runs on a bases-loaded hit-by-pitch and a walk. They also added in an Ollie Camarero RBI single in the bottom of the second. He had a great day at the plate. You'll hear more about that later. The Lugnuts added on in the bottom of the third with an RBI ground out. The Colonels broke the shutout with a Brandon Winker solo shot. The score was 4-1 at that point. But the Lugnuts were not done at the plate. Camarillo was not done at the plate as he collected another RBI. Miles Naylor also added in a sac fly in that inning. Camarillo again delivered with another RBI, capping off a 3-RBI day for him at the plate. The Lugnuts would hold on to win by a score of 8-4. We'll move on to the Sky Carp versus the River Bandits. They played a doubleheader today in Game 1. The River Bandits lost a 3-run lead in the bottom of the fourth. They tied it back up and walked the game off on a got walked off by a suicide squeeze. The Sky Carp win Game 1 by a final score of 8-7. Game 2 still currently going right now. It's in the top of the 7th. Quad Cities currently leads by a score of 3-2. I'll tell you the details on how we got there. In the top of the 3rd, the River Bandits broke the shutout. Blake Mitchell and Ramon Ramirez both collected RBI singles to give themselves a 3-run lead. The Sky Carp in the bottom of the 6th finally got in the scoring column with a 2-run inning on an RBI single and a fielding error. So that is where we stand in that game. Score is 3-2. Moving to Dayton, where the Dragons took on the Tin Caps. That game is in the bottom of the 9th, but looking pretty good for the Tin Caps. The Dragons, they got on the board first in the bottom of the 3rd with a Peyton Stovall sacrifice fly. But then the Tin Caps took control from there. In the top of the 4th, Rosman Verdugo, Jack Costello, they both clubbed RBI singles, and Justin Acricio had the big swing with a grand slam to give the Tin Caps a 6-run lead. The Dragons would cut into the lead with a Alfredo Duno grand slam of their own, cutting the lead down to 2, but the Tin Caps answered right back in the top of the 6th with a Rosman Verdugo 2-run shot, extending their lead back out to 4. The Dragons just recently drew a little bit closer with a Carter Graham solo shot, but they currently trail by 4. Score is 10-6. Game not officially final, but looking pretty good for the Tin Caps. And of course, the game that BK and Tyler were talking about, the game that the South Bend Cubs have their eyes all over. Obviously, the Timber Rattlers take game one against the Loons by a score of 5-3. Andrew Fisher had the big swing in that one with a game-winning two-run shot, his 20th of the season. In game two, that is still going on, yet to be concluded in the bottom of the fifth, tied at two. I'll tell you how we got there. In the bottom of the second, Cameron Decker, he hit a two-run shot, hit second of the season, but the Timber Rattlers, they got on the board first with a Daniel Dickinson RBI single, but the Timber Rattlers,

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1: Half of the ninth, they're going to win that one by a final score of 13-3 at the AA level. The Smokies played the Montgomery Biscuits today. The Smokies, it took to the top of the fourth inning for either team to score. It was a pitcher's duel up to that point. It was a solo shot for the Smokies. They had a 1-0 lead. They would add on to the top of the sixth with an Owen Ayers RBI double. The Biscuits, they would break the shutout with a Will Simpson RBI double. The Biscuits would tie the game with a Gregory Barajas game-tying double, but the Smokies would take the lead right back in the top of the seventh with an Alex Ramirez two-run shot, giving them a 4-2 lead, which is where we currently stand. That game is not yet concluded in the top of the eighth inning. Smokies lead by a score of 4-2. Finally, at the AAA level, another game that is not yet finished is in the top of the eighth inning right now. I'll tell you how we got to that score that we are at right now. The Cubs got on the board in the top of the first. B.J. Murray clubbed an RBI triple, and Scott Kingery added on in the top of the second with an RBI ground out. Iowa held a 3-0 lead at that point. The Bats, they would respond in the bottom of the third. T.J. Friedel, he had a solo shot, but the Cubs answered in the top of the sixth. Jonathan Long, he had a two-run double, and B.J. Murray again, another RBI double. Iowa has a 6-1 lead in that one, bottom of the eighth. And that's what we're saying right now. Thank you. Back to you, BK.
2: 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Again, our final score tonight was the Peoria Chiefs 3 and the South Bend Cubs 1. 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Tyler Reedy's pregame show will begin at 6:45. Cohen Moreno, the scheduled starter for the Cubs, he'll be opposed by Jacob Odell for Peoria, both right-handers. My thanks to my broadcast partner, Tyler Reedy, as well as Brady Gallo, along with our studio producer, Ty McBride. This is Brendan King, hoping you enjoyed the broadcast, in spite of the outcome. A reminder, this copyrighted broadcast is presented by authority of the South Bend Cubs and may not be reproduced or retransmitted in any form, and the accounts and descriptions of this game may not be disseminated without the express written consent of the South Bend Cubs. 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
6: Mark, let's do it for five here on Indiana Sports Talk. Good to be with you and Nick tonight. And let's start with the IHSAA State Softball Finals. They're still going on right now. The Class 4A game is. We'll get to that in a second. Class 3A kicked off the weekend. It was Hanover Central and New Palestine.
7: New Palestine has played it 2 here in the 7th. It's 6-4 Wildcats. The 0-2, got her swinging, and for the second time in program history, the Hanover Central softball program has a state championship.
6: John Herrick on the call for the IHSAA Champions Network. So that one ends, and now in the Class 4A game, thanks to this play, Lake Central leads 6-0.
7: Emma Wilkins is up. She hits that one hard into left field. Ball is gone. Emma Wilkins on the first pitch of the at-bat hits a grand slam. And it is now 6-0 Indians.
6: So we'll keep you updated on the Class 4A game going on all night long. Tomorrow in Class 1A, Bar Reeve takes on South Central, both teams seeking their first state softball championship. Tecumseh and Western Boone is the matchup in Class 2A. Tecumseh is the defending champion, and Western Boone is unranked. So kind of a David versus Goliath matchup, if you will, in that one. Elsewhere, we'll go to the World Cup. Mark's been talking about it all night long, and I do have the pronunciation, Mark, of the man who scored 2 goals in this game.

0: So I think it's Folarin Balogun. Maybe I just said it wrong again, but I think we have that. That's from Fox Sports. The USA leads Paraguay 3-0.
1: Balogun!
0: There you go. There it is. So anytime you reference that the rest of the night, Mark, that is how you say it. Balogun, he's got two goals. United States leads 3-0 over Paraguay in their opening match in Group D. Other World Cup finals. The other one was today. Canada and Bosnia tied at 1. Yesterday, Mexico beat South Africa 2-0, and South Korea beats Czechia 2-1. In minor league baseball, the Indianapolis Indians get a much-needed victory over the Columbus Clippers. Hopefully, we'll hear from Howard Kelman a little bit later on that one. They had a 6th spot in the bottom of the 5th. It was led by a 3-run homer by Dominic Fletcher, a 2-run by Joey Bart. And the Tin Caps and the Dayton Dragons coming down to the wire here. The Tin Caps lead the Dragons 10-6. The Tin Caps had a 7-run 4th inning. Dayton responded with 4 runs in the top of the 6th as they kind of went back and forth. But maybe Fort Wayne can close that one out. And just going final, the Peoria Chiefs beat the South Bend Cubs 3-1. A Major League Baseball final, the Guardians beat the Tigers 3-2. And like you said, Mark, the White Sox continue to roll. They're up 8-2 on the Dodgers right now. Diamondbacks and Reds still tied at 2. That one's in the top of the 8th. And Cardinals and Twins resume action after a short rain delay. It's 3-1 Cardinals in the bottom of the 5th. And still, from a more local, around the area standpoint, the Cubs are out west. They'll take on the San Francisco Giants at 10:15 Eastern. Javier Assad and Landon Roop will be the starters in that one. We'll look ahead too as well to the Indiana Fever. Last night, Aaliyah Boston and Caitlin Clark became the first ever teammates in WNBA history to have 30-point double-doubles in the same game. Aaliyah had 34, Caitlin had 32. Caitlin also added 10 assists, 7 rebounds. And so next game is tomorrow against the Connecticut Sun at 6 p.m. For Network Indiana Sports, I'm Caleb Zuber.
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3: Good evening, everybody. It's Indiana Sports Talk on Network Indiana Sports. I'm Mark Dykton, your host for this evening. Appreciate you joining us on this beautiful Friday out in Indiana. Hopefully you stayed safe out of the storms last night if you're out in Northwest Indiana. Hopefully you're doing well. I know my cousin's high school's roof got blown off out at Andrean High School, so I know exactly where that is up in the Northwest Indiana area. So hopefully you're all staying safe out there. Clean up any debris that may be out there, but we'll get you through the night. We've got plenty of sports to recap. Greg Rakestraw should join us in a little bit. He's got a busy night out at West Lafayette with the softball state finals. Hanover Central took down New Pal earlier tonight, 6-4 in the 3A state championship. Currently, Lake Central shutting out right now, I believe, 6-0 against Terre Haute North. That is going on in the 4A state championship. So Rakestraw should join us a little bit later once that game goes final. I know he's also probably got his phone out as well, watching the World Cup as the United States dominating so far against Paraguay. 3-0 at halftime. They're off to a roaring start. And World Cup got underway a little bit earlier today as well, with Canada and Bosnia-Herzegovina going to a 1-1 draw. Nick and Caleb, I'm curious. Now, I'm sure you guys aren't big soccer fans, but are you like bleeding red, white, and blue? Or do you have any other teams in this tournament that you're kind of pulling for? Like, I'm half Polish, half Dutch. Poland ain't in this year, but the Netherlands are. So I've got kind of like a soft spot for the Netherlands, but I don't know if you guys have any other inklings and all.
1: Man. I'll take that as a no.
3: Well, it sounds like Caleb. That sounds like a big no.
1: Here's what I will root for, because one of my greatest World Cup memories was 2014, seeing Brazil against the Netherlands in the semifinal, and Brazil got like whacked 7-0 in their backyard because the World Cup was in Brazil that year. And I don't root for people's downfall, but it was pretty funny seeing how mad Brazil fans got and how terrified they were of that performance. So is it okay to be anti-Brazil and want that to happen again? Because it's just to rekindle some nostalgia.
3: Absolutely. You can be a hater in the World Cup. Absolutely. I'm sure Pacers fans aren't happy that the Knicks are one win away from winning the championships. Of course, you can hate on Brazil all you want. Nick, do you have any? Are you a hater like Caleb, or do you actually have any rooting interest in anybody?
4: Obviously, I'll root for the USA. Beyond that, I don't really have any sort of vested interest. I will say I remember from the 2014 World Cup, the special edition soccer balls that were sold at like Dick's Sporting Goods for that particular World Cup. That's like burned into my memory because we used that ball on the playground at recess when I was in grade school. And it just looked like it had an aura about it that said, yeah, this is important. And I mean, you know, maybe it's me getting older. I don't feel like the soccer balls for this World Cup have that same aura. Maybe that's nostalgia bias talking, but I was always goalie at recess because I hated running. And, wingspan made me pretty good at it, but soccer was never really my forte.
3: If it is any consolation, like if you don't have a rooting interest, maybe just like appreciate the greatness that will be out there. Cause like Cristiano Ronaldo, you know, Messi, probably their last World Cups. So maybe enjoy that for what it's worth and see what they can do in these finals. Argentina and Portugal, of course, for those guys. But Paraguay really struggling right now against the United States, 3-0 right now. Also, again, baseball, the White Sox just taking it to the Dodgers. My dad, who's a White Sox fan, has already texted me. He's like, we're going to the World Series. I'm like, easy, pipe down. Like, you're a very good story right now. But, I mean, you're hammering the Dodgers, but we'll see what happens there. They're taking care of the Central, that's for sure. Reds and Diamondbacks currently tied at 2-2 in the 8th inning. Cubs and Giants getting underway in a little less than 5 minutes here. Guardians top the Tigers 3-2. And the Brewers, God, the Brewers, they are killing me. They are just red hot once again. Shut out the Phillies, 6-0. They just don't lose. Mizorowski was phenomenal again. And they're just, I feel like since the Bears beat the Packers 2 out of the last 3 times, the Brewers have just taken the reins from the Packers and just ran with it. And they are just running over my Cubs left and right every single time. Now they can't beat them.
4: It's
3: annoying.
4: It just feels like the Cubs, no matter what, the Brewers are always just above.
3: They got their number.
4: It doesn't matter who's on the Brewers roster. It doesn't matter who's managing them. The Brewers always find ways to win, and that's what makes it so frustrating.
3: The Cubs take great counsel, and they are just like, nope, don't miss a beat. They trade Freddie Peralta. Nope, don't miss a beat. Mizorowski's awesome. They just plug and play. Jake Bowers is doing things. It's frustrating.
4: It is maddening.
3: It's a respectful hate that I have for the Brewers because I don't know how they do it, but they do it every single year.
1: And now the White Sox have passed you. I mean, my goodness.
3: That's fine. I'm not a White Sox hater. Like, I know a lot of Cubs fans are and vice versa for White Sox fans. I respect them, but I also don't really, like, they don't bother me unless they're playing the Cubs. That's the only time I've been to the rate plenty of times. It's a fantastic stadium. It's a great place to see a ballpark or a ball game. But I've got no issues with the White Sox. I'm happy that they're doing well. They've been in this rebuild for what seems like a decade. They're finally winning. That's good to hear. Caleb Zuber has a scoreboard update on the way. On the other side, when we join you, the Fans, Kevin Bowen, he'll join us. We'll talk some Colts OTAs and a whole lot more. It is the legendary Indiana Sports Talk on Network Indiana. Appreciate you joining me. Mark Dykton on the other side. Caleb Zuber has a scoreboard update.
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0: Well, we've been talking about it all night. The World Cup, the USA leads 3-0, and it was an own goal from Paraguay that got the party started for the US of A.
10: Draws the double team, splits the double team, Pulisic in the box, Weston McKennie into the middle, it's an own goal! It's the United States on the board, less than 7 minutes in!
0: That's how it sounded on Fox Sports. USA 3-0 as that one is in the 50th minute. The USA spent a lot of time on their side of the pitch, so we'll see if that can continue and the USA can get 3 points to lead off their World Cup efforts. We've been keeping you covered on the IHSAA State Softball Finals all evening as well. And speaking of how the scoring got started, this is how the scoring got started in the Class 4A game for Lake Central.
11: The 1-1 offering. She goes opposite way with this. This is in the air to left, and that ball's gone! A solo home run for Michaela Van Bossen of Lake Central. Michaela Van Bossen with her 6th home run of the season, and what an ideal time for it.
0: That was a solo shot to get the scoring started, and it's now 6-0. Lake Central had a grand slam. If you were with us at the top of the hour, you heard that one, and in some Major League Baseball, the Reds and the Diamondbacks playing a real tight one right now. It's 2-2 in the bottom of the eighth. Cincinnati does have a runner on first, so we'll see what happens there. Cardinals and Twins still in action. It's 3-1 St. Louis. Dodgers and White Sox still in action, as well as the White Sox lead by a big margin. For Network Indiana Sports, I'm Caleb Zuber.
3: It's Mark Dykton on Indiana Sports. Colts wrapped their OTAs just a little bit earlier this week, and the man to talk to next is a colleague of mine. You hear him on the Fan morning show here in town. It is Kevin Bowen of the Fan. I know it's odd hours, Kevin, but it's good to hear your voice, my friend.
12: Mark Dykton, always great to hear your voice, even if it's at odd hours. So I'm doing great. Thanks for having me.
4: They called to the bullpen. They asked for me. So the old lefty coming out of the bullpen. I don't know if I can throw much gas anymore, but I guess we'll see if I got one inning in me left or not. But you were out at Colts OTAs all week long. They have now put a bow tie on that. The next time we see the Colts will be out at Westfield. And your biggest takeaways from Colts OTAs, feel free to go whenever, wherever you want to.
12: Yeah, let's start with the starting quarterback, and that Daniel Jones, I would say, did a good amount, you know, here in the spring. He participated in some 7-on-7 stuff. You know, he wasn't, you know, moving necessarily outside of the confined pocket, but, you know, he did do some movement when they were in individual drills, positional stuff. So, you know, we're still, what, 3 months away from the season opener, September 13th. So, you know, you got a lot of time to continue to try and improve that mobility. And, you know, I assume when they get to Grand Park in late July, he will be taking team reps. So, you know, we've talked about this a lot on the morning show, Mark, but I continue to expect him to be the starting quarterback week one against the Baltimore Ravens. Now the question becomes, you know, how good does he look? How normal does he look like himself early in the season? You know, Anthony Richardson and Riley Leonard, I thought both were kind of blah. I don't think anything, you know, stood out really at all, to be honest with you. I'm curious how much that competition will continue, you know, again, with more reps going to Jones now with him back in the 11-on-11 fold. You know, how much do you have for Richardson and Leonard? They should get a lot of preseason run, assuming Richardson is still with the team in actual games. So, yeah, those are a couple storylines. Obviously, a ton of new guys. And then, you know, Alec Pierce's injury situation, you know, Jonathan Taylor's contract situation. You know, those are kind of maybe a little bit more back of the burner storylines.
4: So, speaking of Daniel Jones, now that you've seen him in person at OTAs, your confidence that he will be at what percent when we get to Westfield in July?
12: Yeah, it's a great, great question. I mean, at that point, you know, you would hope, you know, whatever, 80-ish, 90-ish. And, you know, I think it's going to be one of the big questions when the season gets here. You know, you watch those few games he played last year before the torn Achilles, when he had the calf injury, he just didn't look like his normal self. And I think it limited the Colts playbook, honestly. And if you look at Tyler Warren, you look at Jonathan Taylor, their second halves of the season were nowhere near like the first halves. Obviously, the Colts kind of dropped off. So, you know, if you have a limited in mobility Jones, I think you have a limited Colts offense. So I think that's a big, big question. And then again, how much can you really script? I don't think you'll play in preseason games. So how much uncontrolled movement can you really script with him in these settings? So, you know, how the Colts go about that, I think it'd be really interesting to keep an eye on. But, you know, again, when a guy tears his Achilles in December, you know, him playing football that next September isn't a guarantee. And the fact that he's trending in that direction, I think, has to be viewed as a positive.
4: The fans, Kevin Bowen joining me on Indiana Sports Talk tonight. You mentioned Alec Pierce. He kind of talked at OTAs and talked about his timeline for his injury. Do you expect to see him actually participate in training camp? Because it seemed like it was more of a bigger question mark than I think I was even thinking about when he mentioned it.
12: Yeah, I think, you know, this is probably one of the more, whatever, unknown storylines that when we entered the spring versus now exiting the spring of exactly when will we see Alec Pierce again. You know, for those that aren't following the story, he's dealt with persistent ankle pain. I had a PRP injection in January to see if that would subside it. It did not. So he had surgery in late March, 4 to 6 months on the surgery there. So you're talking about, you know, 4 months would be late July, 6 months would be late September. Obviously that impacts, you know, certainly regular season games. You know, and not to be like someone that's all of a sudden being like, wait a minute, is that guy limping? You know, how healthy does he look? But I was kind of struck by it when I saw Pierce this spring. I'm like, boy, he seems to be favoring that ankle a little bit more than I would have thought for a guy that's supposed to be ready week one of camp. So, you know, if you had to make me choose, will he practice, will he not, day one of camp, I would say he doesn't practice. And so now I think, Mark, that question becomes, all right, what does that mean for your wide receiver depth chart? Do you go out? Do you sign a veteran wide out? You know, I think those are very real conversations that you have to have, because they really didn't replace Michael Pittman Jr. with a substantial investment. They did some of that on defense with draft picks especially. They didn't really do that at wideout. Are they going to continue that, or are they going to go out there and make a veteran move?
4: The non-quarterback you're most intrigued to see in training camp to maybe see what they can build off of what they did in OTAs is who?
12: Oh, boy, that's a good one. I, you know, the one guy this staff is very high on, is A.J. Halsey, the rookie safety out of LSU. He was the third-round pick this past season. I think with Nick Cross no longer here, he went to Washington free agency. I think they look at Halsey as a day-one starter. So that's a key role in Lou Anarumo's defense. I thought Cross played pretty good football, actually, for the Colts last year. So, again, how ready is a rookie? Obviously, C.J. Allen. Next to him, the rookie linebacker out of Georgia. The expectation, I think, is he will be a day one starter. And you got, you know, Lamar Jackson and Patrick Mahomes right out of the gate. So, you know, how does that look when you face those teams right there weeks one and weeks two? So, you know, those would probably be a couple areas I would go to. And, you know, just in general, they have seven new starters among their 22. That is probably the most in the Chris Ballard era, certainly the most I would think since year one. So that's a lot of turnover. So I think continuing to monitor kind of those position battles would be things to watch.
3: You mentioned the quarterback two battle between Riley Leonard and Anthony Richardson kind of left a little more to be desired. How do you feel that camp battle will play out?
12: I still think it's going to be Leonard, just because I think from a decision-making standpoint, you know, are you doing the things that we are teaching you in the classroom? Do we trust you? Honestly, it's probably the easiest way to put it. I think that sides with Leonard based off how this coaching staff feels. You know, I didn't see, again, either one of them overwhelmingly better than the other. Now, if that changes in training camp, you know, maybe that could lead to something. And obviously, you have the Richardson trade situation looming. You know, he is due a roster bonus of $4 million on the third day of training camp. That means if a team were to trade for him after the start of August, they would only absorb, I want to say it's a little over $1 million on his final year of his contract. So that would be pretty enticing, you would think, to some teams. So, you know, is that a factor in any of this? So I think that'll be something to keep an eye on. But right now I would say the depth chart to me, albeit they split reps, I think in the Colts' eyes, they view Leonard above Richardson.
3: And the Colts added free agent quarterback Easton Stick. You think he's just kind of a camp body? You don't think he's going to make any headway as far as the quarterback two battle is, do you?
12: Maybe not quarterback two, Mark, but like if they trade Richardson, here's a guy with ample background with Shane Steichen, then I think he could be your quarterback three. So that's not just a throwaway camp body to me. Like Seth Hennigan, the former four-string quarterback, I didn't think he was factoring in at all. Easton Stick, I think, at least is somebody of note there.
3: All right, what do you think we get first, a contract extension or a free agent signing before we get to Westfield in July?
12: Ooh, that's a good one.
3: We've heard the Jonathan Taylor discussion. He's looking for some new money. Yeah. Quentin Nelson, new money as well. DeForest Buckner is a free agent at the end of the year. Or do we go and they dabble in the free agent wide receiver market or something like that?
12: Yeah, I'll say free agent signing. You know, those extensions can come, obviously, at any time. It feels like Bernard Raimann was in training camp last year. I remember Quentin Nelson at one point, I think it was the day before the start of the season 1 year. You know, those can obviously be, you know, all throughout August and as you get closer to the start of the season. You know, whereas those free agent signings, you would assume they would come somewhat early, middle-ish of camp once you start to see those things play out there. But, you know, they are sitting on a lot of cap space. And I think the thought there is some of it will go to the extensions, but inevitably you probably are going to have an injury occur during camp. So, you know, having some cap space available to bring in a veteran, I think is something you can't rule out either. You know, wide out defensive end. Those are the two I keep on coming back to as the positions that I think could use a little bit of juice.
3: Kevin Bowen, wrapping you up here before we get you out of here. NBA Finals Game 5 tomorrow night. Will the Knicks be raising the Larry O'Brien trophy, or is it headed back to MSG on Tuesday?
12: Oh, my gosh. Pray for Spurs fans as they have to witness that with all the blue and orange in that building. I think we're going back to MSG. I think the youth of the Spurs is pretty unpredictable, so I guess I'm trying to predict it, but I think they actually respond to it. And, you know, when you look at it throughout, you know, the four quarters, or I should say the 16 quarters, four games of the series, I mean, you can make the argument the Spurs have maybe played more quarters better than the Knicks. They just haven't been able to hold on to leads and certainly finish games. So I will say we get a game six. I'm trying to speak with my head with that. My heart wants it because I want the series to keep on going, but I will say with my head, I think if the Spurs get it done.
3: Thank you, Kevin. Great talking to you. Scoreboard update up next. It's Indiana Sports Talk.
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0: What's going on? I'm Caleb Zuber with this Network Indiana scoreboard update. Let's talk some final scores in baseball, and let's start in the bigs. The Chicago White Sox welcomed the two-time defending World Series champion Los Angeles Dodgers into Chicago this evening, and this is how things got going in the fifth inning for Chicago, where they broke the game open.
20: Peters straightens this one out into the gap in right center. Montgomery's going to score. They're going to wave in Mydroff. No throw. A two-run triple for Tristan Peters as the Sox have broken it open. A seven-run fifth inning.
0: You heard that right. A seven-run fifth inning for the Chicago White Sox, and they never looked back. They beat the Dodgers 8-2 in minor league baseball. Just going final, the Fort Wayne Tin Caps defeat the Dayton Dragons 10-6. Also in minor league baseball, the Indianapolis Indians get a win over the Columbus Clippers. And the Peoria Chiefs defeat the South Bend Cubs 3-1. In IHSAA softball right now, Lake Central, they lead Terre Haute 8-0. It's in the bottom of the sixth. And Lake Central got a grand slam in the third to help them extend their lead there. And in the World Cup right now, we're keeping an eye on it all night long. The USA still leads 3-0 as we approach the 67th. Minute of action. We'll have much more coming for you in 15 minutes. For Network Indiana Sports, I'm Caleb Zuber.
3: It's Indiana Sports Talk. I'm your host, Mark Dykton, in the studio today. Caleb Zuber, thank you so much for the update. Nick Rogecap on the ones and twos. We're starting to see final scores across minor league baseball. One specifically, the Indianapolis Indians 6-1 winners over Columbus. It's my pleasure right now to join the voice of the Indianapolis Indians, the legendary voice, Howard Kelman, joins me right now on IST. Good evening, Howard. How are you doing, sir?
19: Mark, I'm doing great. I hope you're doing well. And this was the Indians' third consecutive win on the heels of dropping 6 of 7. So it's good to see the team bounce back as we approach the end of the first half of the season.
3: I was going to say, yeah, we've been to quite a few games. It has been a rough first half of the season. Hopefully, tide's turning, maybe, hopefully, with this start against the Columbus Clippers series. I know they lost the opener, but they've rattled off, like you said, 3 in a row right now.
19: Right, and they're doing much better. They're getting some good pitching. Tonight, for instance, we had Christian Curtis making his Triple-A debut. He'd been at Double-A Altoona, and he was brilliant. Went 5 2/3 innings, only allowed 1 run, and struck out 10 batters. Now, part of that, when you have clear skies in the 7 o'clock start at Victory Field, the first few innings, it's difficult on the hitters because you got the mound in the sunlight and home plate in the shade. But that's part of it. But he still pitched great. Dominic Fletcher belted a 3-run home run. Joey Bart rehabbing belted a 2-run homer, and that was what the Indians needed offensively.
3: And I was going to say, not only from Curtis on the mound, but then when he did leave the game, Jaden Woods and Nick Dombrowski dominated on the mound as well. At what, 13, 14 strikeouts between the staff tonight. That's a solid outing from their pitching staff.
19: Yes, exactly, Mark. You're absolutely right. And on those 3-run homers, last night the Indians hit 3 3-run homers. They're making Earl Weaver very proud.
3: Yes, they are. Now, it's Prospects Weekend out at Victory Field. I love Victory Field. If you've never been to Victory Field, it is a fantastic place to take the family, enjoy a night out at the ballpark. Had the fireworks going from what I heard tonight. And then is my understanding of Greg Rakestraw in your booth at the end of the weekend?
19: He'll be broadcasting with me Sunday, and Mark Boyle will be broadcasting with me tomorrow.
3: Look at that. That is quite the crew you got out at Victory Field. I can't wait to get back out there. I think we've got tickets for the end of the month. We're going to get out there again. Kids love it. Not whole memberships and all that stuff. Indianapolis Indians, they know how to do it right. Howard Kelman, our guest on Indiana Sports Talk. Appreciate the time, sir. Thank you so much. Hope to see you when we get out to Victory Field next time.
19: Well, Mark, you and your family are all welcome in the broadcast booth. We look forward to seeing you.
3: I will take you up on that offer. They would love to see it. Thank you, Howard. Have a great night, sir.
19: Thank you very much.
3: Howard Kelman, the legendary voice of the Indianapolis Indians. I'm not kidding. We've gone to so many games at Victory Field. It is such a fantastic time. Not only great atmosphere for children and young kids, no matter what ages, they've got the beer bats going. They've got the beer skates at the Stanley Cup. Go get a beer bat at Victory Field if you are of age, because it is phenomenal. There is no better way to enjoy a ball game than with a beer-filled bat in your hand. Dad, can I have some? See, I have some Dippin' Dots. Absolutely. Let's go get a beer bat for Dad and some Dippin' Dots for the kids. Legendary. Have you guys made your way out to Victory Field before?
21: I have not, Mark.
3: What are we doing, Caleb?
21: Hey!
3: Come on now.
21: Listen. I moved here in August. Okay, so it was towards the end of minor league season then. And so I'm just getting started this summer. The goal is to get out there before the summer ends. Listen, you should have heard Coach Bob Lovell just absolutely during the month of May try to give me, you know, the whole rundown. He's asking me every time, have you been out to the track yet? Have you gone to the 500 yet? Did you go to qualifying? So I'm still getting my Indiana initiation. Okay, it's coming.
3: You got to get out there. It has to happen. The WWE night is at the end of August. You better know I'm locked in for that one. That is my wheelhouse right there. Nick, have you been out to Victory Field yet?
4: I am a lifelong Indiana native, and
3: this is boding well.
4: I not only have been to many an Indians game, I have thrown out the first pitch there. My mother, Grace Trahan, was a longtime news anchor here in Indianapolis, and she got offered to throw out the first pitch many moons ago. This was probably 10 or 15 years ago. She didn't want to embarrass herself. That was her quote to me, so she decided to have me do it instead.
3: How old were you at the time?
4: I was maybe 5 or 6.
3: Oh, see, you're not booing the kid. If the kid doesn't get it over the rubber, you're not booing the child.
4: Exactly.
3: And she kind of scapegoated you. She's like, if I don't do well, they're going to boo me. But if he doesn't do well, they're not going
4: to
3: boo the child.
4: I was too young to feel the pressure, I think. But it went well, and I've been back to Victory Field many times since then. I actually shot an IU baseball game there a couple years ago when I covered the team. And I have also gotten multiple baseballs from there. I remember one of their relief pitchers, I called him Specs because he was wearing these very pronounced glasses. Uh-huh. They were more like goggles, and he tossed me a ball, and I caught it with my outstretched bare hand. And that was about the peak of my athletic achievement, unless you want to count IU club bowling, which I don't think we can.
3: Oh, that's okay.
4: Victory Field
3: pitch,
4: is
3: I would
4: awesome.
3: Love to throw out a first pitch, but I'm afraid I would bounce it, and I wouldn't want to do that, but maybe you should send my five-year-old out there, and that's then funny. I won't get booed at least.
4: Or you just got to rip it.
3: It's fun. Now, Caleb, get out there. If you don't, I mean, we might have to plan a trip or something because this needs to happen.
21: No, I'm down. But here's the thing. So Nick's got to get out to training camp this year, and I got to get out to Victory Field. I think that's what we've learned. Now we got to find something for you that you haven't done.
3: Well, I'm afraid to admit what I haven't done yet. Yeah. So I'm afraid to admit it. No, I've never been to, and this is quite, I need to change this.
21: Oh boy.
3: I've never been to Mackey Arena for a basketball game yet.
21: Okay. Oof.
3: Never been to Assembly Hall yet either. So I need to make it happen.
4: Wow.
3: Well, because what happened was when I graduated from college, I moved back to Chicago, and then I met my now wife. So got tied up there. Then we moved over here. Had kids pretty quickly, so once you add kids in the mix, it kind of ties up your schedule quite a bit, so that's just been the issue. But I will get out there. We will go to some Division I basketball and football at some point, especially at IU and Purdue, but that has to happen. So that's on my agenda. You guys have to get out to Victory Field and training camp. Probably a little less egregious than mine, but I will change that at some point.
4: If you go to Mackey, I say this as an IU alum who covered IU basketball there last year, bring earplugs, because
3: as I've heard,
4: the speakers are absurdly loud, and this isn't a knock on Purdue. The arena is plenty loud on its own, but the speakers, they've got microphones right above the band, and the band is blasting, and it leaves your ears ringing afterwards. So I highly recommend earplugs.
3: When we were leaving the Indy 500, because my wife and I got to go ourselves in this past one. It was her first one ever, but we also had our kids getting watched by my parents who live up in Illinois. So we were like, well, we would love to stay for the full race, but probably going to get stuck in like 5 or 6 hours of traffic. And we still had to get up to get my kids from my parents' house. So we had to leave a little bit early so we didn't get to see the full finish, like with Felix Rosenquist and whatnot. But on the way up to Illinois, you know what we saw in front of us?
4: A hauler?
3: The Purdue drum.
4: Oh.
3: Getting brought back to West Lafayette. I'm like, how do you get that job? I would love to be able to be
4: professional
3: carrying the Purdue drum around.
4: Yeah.
3: That thing was locked down, too. That thing wasn't moving at all.
21: I feel like that would be a great job for you, Margus, to be the one that beats the Purdue drum. I feel like that would just be right up your alley.
3: I'd love to beat the drum, and I also like to just drive around. Like this is such a weird. I would love to be a truck driver and just drive around the country because I already do these long road trips going to Florida. I'm always like, I see the truck drivers and stuff, and I'm like, I'd love to just drive, like not permanently, but like one long road trip from like coast to coast or something.
21: A lot of Bucky's stops.
3: Oh, you know it, brother.
21: In the cards, so I can understand why you want to do that.
3: You know it. I am seeing that there are some sports to update on. Paraguay has gotten on the board in the 73rd minute. Mauricio has gotten Paraguay on, still 3-1 United States leading, so they still have a couple goal padded lead there at the 77th minute right now. So still looking pretty good. No clinching of anything right now so far for the United States. They're off to a good start, but we will see how that goes. Of course, still coming up, Greg Rakestraw, Brendan King, both expected to join us, as well as the interview that Kurt Darling did earlier this week with Mike Yuremovich, the Ball State coach. So looking forward to that interview. Howard Kelman joined us, so we will get to that interview in just a little bit. So stick with us as we got plenty more to dive into. But appreciate Kevin joining us. He talked about the Colts training camp plans as they head to their final trip out to Grand Park and everything like that. Said the competition for QB2 was a bit closer than he thought between Anthony Richardson and Riley Leonard. I'm very curious to see what the Colts do with Anthony Richardson. We've heard for months now he wants a trade. He seems to be a good soldier so far, not ripping the team publicly or anything like that, but gotta wonder what the future is for Anthony Richardson, because you gotta think he'd want to get in the Colts another camp in the near future, but for now, looks like he's going to be in the QB2 battle with Riley Leonard. Plenty more on the way. Indiana Sports Talk at about the halfway point right now. I'm your host, Mark Dykton. See you in just a few minutes.
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14: What's going on? I'm Caleb Zuber with this Network Indiana scoreboard update. And in the World Cup, the USA jumped out to a 3-0 lead against Paraguay. They've taken that lead well into the second half, but just a few minutes ago, the clean sheet for the USA and their hopes of it were ruined.
15: Ted Almarone trying to get there, and Cecil, the far side, Mauricio scores! And Paraguay are able to chip away.
14: That from Fox Sports. It's still 3-1. USA looks to be in control. It's approaching the 81st minute, so just a few 10 or so minutes away from the USA getting 3 points to start off their World Cup efforts. And in baseball, we've been tracking the Reds hosting the Arizona Diamondbacks tonight. And man, this one might be tough to swallow if you're a Cincinnati Reds fan. It heads to 2-2 to the top of the ninth. Two walks put some Diamondbacks runners on, an error by Blake Dunn in the field. The Diamondbacks score on it. And then Jordan Lawler, he rips a single to score two more. So it's now 5-2 in the bottom of the ninth. And it looks like it actually just went final. So the Arizona Diamondbacks, they beat the Reds 5-2. And it was tied heading into the ninth inning. Stay tuned for the top of the hour. We're going to preview Indiana Fever versus the Connecticut Sun tomorrow as we take a look back on the Fever's game last night. We'll have another, hopefully, World Cup update, and we'll also run through the IHSA state softball finals as well as some MLB and minor league scores. I'm Caleb Zuber. It's Indiana Sports Talk. Mark Dykton, your host this evening. Thank you so much for joining me wherever you may be listening to in the Network Indiana affiliation. We appreciate you listening and joining us on your Friday night. Crack a cold one. You've made it to the weekend. Enjoying the United States beating Paraguay right now 3-1. I forgot how spread out the knockout or the group stage of the World Cup really is. I mean, every 4 years you kind of forget how spread out some of these games are. The U.S. doesn't get back on the pitch until a week from today, actually. So they are off until next Friday afternoon when they will take on Australia out in Seattle. So there's a lot of time between now and then. So it's good to get them off to a great start here. See if they can close out. Looking at they're about the 83rd minute right now as they have a 2-goal lead over Paraguay. We'll keep you posted once that game eventually goes final. Of course, guy who's probably stuck in his phone watching this game as well as calling the
6: Softball state finals is none other than Greg Raystraw. He expects to join us a little bit later on, but he's a little bit tied up right now with the 4A game. Looks like Lake Central just dominating Terre Haute right now. Last I checked, it was 8-0, unless I got that score wrong. That was the last one I saw there. But, yeah, so we will see how they do out there. And I expect to hear from Brendan King to wrap up the South Bend Cubs. We're on the wrong side of a 3-1 loss against Peoria tonight. Mike Moss should join us as well. Fort Wayne finally snapped their 8-game losing streak, got a 10-6 victory over Dayton. So hope to talk to them. And then coming up in just a little bit, Ball State coach Mike Yuremovich talked to Kurt Darling earlier this week. We will play that interview in its entirety a little bit later on, probably around the 11 o'clock hour. So you'll make sure you're tuned in for that one there. Lots of good stuff from the Ball State head coach as they get ready for the season to get underway in the fall here. But we talked all things Colts and everything with Kevin Bowen earlier. Talked a little bit about the Anthony Richardson situation with QB2. Are you guys concerned at all with Alec Pierce's status post-surgery? Because he talked about it at OTAs. He said that he had a timeline of around 4 to 6 months. He said the early part of 4 months put him right around training camp. Does that give you pause at all that they paid him and he's had surgery and now he might not even potentially be ready for training camp? And we're talking, if he goes to the full length of 6 months or even has a setback of any time, we're talking well into preseason, maybe into the regular season before Alec Pierce is out there with the Colts. Mark, are you concerned?
14: It's concerning for sure. And yeah, like this is going to be another thing to watch on top of course, Daniel Jones's injury status. And it's just not what you want to deal with because there already are a lot of questions about if this roster even improved. And I know you and the guys in the morning show have talked a lot about that. But one of the things that the staples of your offseason, the two staples of your offseason were Daniel Jones and Alec Pierce, re-signing them. Those were like, you know, the biggest moves that you made. And both of them have these injury concerns around them. And it kind of just dampens the mood, quite honestly. So definitely something to watch. I mean, it's going to be, I feel like we never have a normal training camp around here. There's always something going on. Always some injuries we got to worry about or drama. So this is just added to the long list.
6: Nick, what do you think? You concerned about who is now the QB, a wide receiver one for the Colts?
16: I am a miserable cynic when it comes to the Colts because, again, mired in mediocrity, et cetera, et cetera. I can see there's a scenario where Alec Pierce misses most or all of the preseason and that rolls over into a slow start in the regular season because that's just how the Colts go. You know, I mean, you set the bar low. It's really hard to get disappointed. I hope that for the sake of him, that he's healthy because, yeah, he got signed to a huge contract extension. But, you know, there's very little guaranteed money in the NFL. And obviously you want to see him make plays because he is such an explosive receiver when he's at his best.
6: Yeah, I mean, they paid him like a number one wide receiver while people have said, well, he's made the most of his time. I mean, they are relying on him and Daniel Jones to both be healthy all season and to get them to hopefully a playoff berth and something. It's a lot to be desired. And you've got two guys you paid a lot of money to, both banged up. Want to get some more Colts talk as well. Also want to get your guys' thoughts on the Chicago Bears potentially coming to Northwest Indiana. I got a little bit of an update for you. We'll get to that on the other side. It's a quick timeout here and then right back at it. It's Indiana Sports Talk right near on Network Indiana.
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14: Indiana Sports Talk. I'm your host, Mark Dykton. Nick Rodekap on the ones and twos. Caleb Zuber with your scoreboard updates as we're taking you through this Friday night out in Indianapolis. Hope you're having a great Friday. Got a little bit of a stadium update for the Chicago Bears, maybe Hammond Bears in the near future. Obviously, lots of stuff going on with that. Will they break ground in Northwest Indiana? That seems to be like it's more realistic than ever, but I don't know. They sent out press releases and everything like that that kind of left the door open that Arlington Heights and Illinois can still make a play for them. The latest out of that is from Paris Schutz, who's a NBC Chicago reporter, and he was on a radio station out in Chicago, said, quote, "The Indiana Department of Environment, nobody has applied for any permits or plans or anything regarding a stadium in Hammond." So while the Colts, the Bears press release said that they are planning to move ahead with Hammond, nothing has been done since then. So I know politics anywhere are going to make things go slowly, but apparently not much progress has been made as far as the site location or anything in Hammond, Indiana, just yet. So we'll see what happens. I still think the door is open for Arlington Heights. I think the Bears want to be there. Hell, they spent money, their own money, to build land in Arlington Heights. We'll see what happens there. But I will believe no matter where they build, once a shovel is in the ground. But this has been going on for just forever, and I'm over it. I'm tired of it. And I think the Bears are sick of it. Their fans are sick of it. And I'm ready to move on, but I don't know where exactly a new stadium is getting built. I also think they're kind of getting pushed into it by the NFL because they would like to see the owners' pocketbooks open up and gain some more financial money. And that would be great if the Bears own their own stadium and got their own revenue. So that's a whole other can of worms I'm not going to go into just yet tonight. But yeah, curious to see what happens there. Also curious, and I know we're a little up against it, so maybe this is a conversation for the other side as well. But Nick and Caleb, curious, you guys are a long time Colts fans and followers and whatnot. Would a second team in Indiana change your ways, or are you like bleeding blue till the day you die as far as the Colts are concerned?
27: Man, well, I'm not going to change, but I think that's a question for Nick

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1: Most of the team, I mean, if you live in Northwest Indiana, you're getting Chicago news and updates and everything like that. You're not getting Indianapolis and all that. You're not really associated with that because all the sports updates are Bulls, Blackhawks, White Sox, Cubs, and Bears. So you're born and raised there. You're kind of in that Chicagoland area. So I don't think the Colts have anything to worry about if the Bears eventually do move to Northwest Indiana. Again, I'll believe it when I see it. We've also got Mike Yuremovich, Brendan King, Greg Rakestraw, and hopefully Mike Moss all on the way. It's the legendary Indiana Sports Talk here on Network Indiana.
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6: What's going on? I'm Caleb Zuber with this 5-minute Network Indiana scoreboard update, and let's start with what just went final. It is the IHSAA state finals, and it is Lake Central. They win it in the Class 4A game. They beat Terre Haute North 9-1, and it was helped by this play from Emma Wilkins.
7: New Palestine has played it 2 here in the 7th. It's 6-4 Wildcats. The 0-2, got her swinging it for the second time in program history. The Hanover Central softball program has a state championship.
6: That was actually the Class 3A state championship final call. Let's try this again. This was Emma Wilkins in the 4A game hitting a grand slam.
7: Emma Wilkins is up. She hits that one hard into left field. Ball is gone. Emma Wilkins on the first pitch of the at-bat. Hits a grand slam, and it is now 6-0 Indians.
6: So let's reset now. In the 4A game, Lake Central, they win the 4A state softball championship 9-1, and you heard it just a little bit ago. New Palestine, they fall to Hanover Central 6-4. It's Hanover Central's second ever softball state championship. Tomorrow, it'll be Bar Reeve versus South Central in the 1A game. Both teams seeking their first state softball championship. And in the 2A game, Tecumseh, who's 28-4 on the year, will play Western Boone, who's 22-7. Tecumseh, they're the defending champs in 2A, and Western Boone, unranked, find themselves in the state finals. How about that for a little David versus Goliath matchup there? The other huge event going on tonight is the World Cup. And after getting an own goal to go up 1-0, the U.S. did. This was the second one.
8: Dusa. Great ball by Robinson for Pulisic on the run. Pulisic trying to cut it back. It's bang out. That time it's in. That time the flag is staying down. That time it's 2-0 United States.
6: Balogun, he scored 2. He's the first player, U.S. men's national team player, since 1930 to score 2 goals in the same World Cup game. He had another one in the 49th minute. Mauricio gets on the board for Paraguay. And then just now, as this one winds down, the USA tack on another. So it's 4-1 as it winds down out in LA.

0: LA. The USA gonna get a win and get 3 points for their first World Cup match. Canada and Bosnia earlier today, the only other World Cup match going on, they tied at one. In Major League Baseball, the Chicago White Sox, they welcomed in the two-time defending World Series champions, Los Angeles Dodgers, and they broke the game open.
1: Pierce straightens this one out into the gap in right center. Montgomery's going to score. They're going to wave in Mydroff. No throw. A two-run triple for Tristan Peters as the Sox have broken it open. A seven-run fifth inning.
0: They would go on to beat the Dodgers 8-2. What a story for the Chicago White Sox on the south side out there. They just continue to roll, continue to put themselves in a great position heading into the dog days of summer. The Diamondbacks and the Reds were tied 2-2 heading into the ninth. The Diamondbacks pull away in the top half and they win 5-2. Other finals, Tigers fall to the Guardians 3-2. And the Cardinals right now in progress with the Twins. It's 7-4. And the Cubs and Giants at last check, it was 0-0 in the top of the third. In minor league baseball, the Indianapolis Indians win 6-2 over the Columbus Clippers. We heard from Howard Kelman earlier in the show. Be sure to get to the podcast to hear the recap on that one. The Fort Wayne Tin Caps beat the Dayton Dragons 10-6. And the Peoria Chiefs, they beat the South Bend Cubs. We'll hear from Brandon King later on in the show. That score was 3-1. For Network Indiana Sports, I'm Caleb Zuver.
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8: Indiana Sports Talk. I'm your host, Mark Dykton. Just a little under an hour left before we get out of here for the evening. Plenty to dive into. Still expecting to hear from Greg Rakestraw, Brendan King, and we have that Mike Yuremovich interview coming up in just a little bit. But as you heard from Caleb Zuber, it is final. The United States dominating Paraguay 4-1. Giovanni Reyna getting a extra time goal right literally at the tail end of the game in like the 98th minute. So the route is on. United States off to a great start in the World Cup. Now it's the waiting game. They don't get back on the pitch until a week from now when they take on Australia out in Seattle. That is a 3 o'clock game. And then their game after that to round out group play will not take place until the following Thursday, which is June 25th. And that is a very late one out in Inglewood, California, when they take on Turkey. So that is a 10 o'clock start there. So set your alarms, get the coffee ready for that one out there. But a great start to the World Cup for the United States. A nice change of pace than what we've seen in years past. So probably one of the times when they're maybe the expectations aren't as high as they usually have been, but maybe this team can surprise us. Christian Pulisic didn't have to get on the board. He had plenty of help today. So looking forward to see what this United States team can do. We talked to Kevin Bowen a little bit earlier about some Colts stuff. Talked to Howard Kelman about the Indianapolis Indians win. Again, Greg Rakestraw out there calling the softball state finals. And it looks like it was a fun night out there. So we hope to hear from him in a little bit. I know he's got World Cup thoughts as well. Nick Rodenkamp on the ones and twos. Caleb Zuver getting a well-rested break from the scoreboard updates his final 5 minute one of the evening. So we very much appreciate that. So boys, we talked about right before we went to break this last one, we were talking about the Bears potentially coming to Northwest Indiana. When we talk about the Colts now, like, again, I don't think there's any fans necessarily jumping ship or anything like that when it comes to fan bases. I think you're kind of you're usually born into your fan base rooting interest, whether it's your parents or your grandparents or an aunt or whatever it may be. I feel like you're kind of born into it. It's very hard to change. Like, I've had my ups and downs with my Cubs squad. I don't like them right now and everything like that. People are like, oh, jump to the bandwagon of the White Sox. It's like, I don't have it in me. I've been down this road for too long of a stretch. I'm built for that team and that team only. They've had my heart for so many years. I know it's been crushed plenty of times, but I just can't find it in me to change teams. Do you know anyone that has ever changed like fan base allegiances? I don't.
9: I don't think anybody in my close life has. I know when I was younger, though, I mean, like, that's the age where I feel like you do see it when you're like in grade school. Like, I know for me, it was that like Broncos Seahawks era, like whoever was winning the Super Bowl, that's who a lot of people were jumping to. I don't know, Mark, do you see it a lot nowadays?
8: I don't. It's similar, like you said, with the kids, though, because especially these days, I feel like the way they watch games these days is more through like YouTube. Like, they see the highlights and stuff. So when, like, I'll watch my nephew play basketball. Do you want to know how many like 10-year-olds are lining up from half court like Steph Curry, thinking they're going to drain it from there and everything like that?
9: Yeah.
8: So they see the Steph Curry. They've got the jerseys, the Steph Curry jerseys. They've got the Wemby jerseys, the Giannis jerseys. I feel like loyalty goes more to the players than it does to the teams at that point. But like, you'll ask them, like, who do you root for? And they don't really have an answer. So I think they're kind of in that stage where they're kind of just jumping on the bandwagon as far as like, where are the most exciting players playing? Like, I couldn't tell you how many cousins or friends I know that have kids that, while they are quote unquote Bears fans, their kids are rocking Patrick Mahomes jerseys or Travis Kelce jerseys or whatever it may be. They're looking for, or the Josh Allens or the Joe Burrows. They're looking for the best players and they're rocking those jerseys. Now, do they have, and I think fantasy football plays a role as well, because kids are getting into fantasy football at younger ages too, where, hey, I want to see Puka Nacua do really well. I have him on my fantasy team and this and that. But as far as like long-term loyalty, I don't see any grown adults necessarily jumping fan bases or anything like that. So if the Bears were to move to Northwest Indiana, I don't think you're going to see any Colts fans jump ship and go there. If Bears fans jump ship to the Colts, I don't see any of that happening. I feel like you're kind of born into it and everything like that. So I don't see, even if they do have two teams in Indiana, that you're going to see all of a sudden a bunch of people jumping from one fan base to the other. I don't think distance matters or state limits matter. You ride with the team that you got and you go with them no matter where. Now, if you're a Rams fan, you probably don't like them in Los Angeles. You might be, if your team is taken away from you, then that I understand, where you have to find your own, you have to find your own rooting interest or something like that. But just to just move it on a whim, or you're sick of them losing, that I can't really buy too much.
9: Yeah, that's a little different circumstance. But I know we got to get to break here, but I think one of the things, Mark, is how will it impact events here in Indianapolis? I think that's something,
8: That's a great point. That's another conversation we get into, too. Taylor Swift, or even, you know, Big Ten championships, whatever. That could all be coming up. Also coming up, I've been teasing it all evening. Mike Yaremovich, he's going to join us next. He talked to Kurt Darling earlier this week. We will have that interview on the other side, but Caleb Zuber has a scoreboard update in just a couple minutes. It's Indiana Sports Talk. I'm Mark Dykton.
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9: What's going on? I'm Caleb Zuber with this Network Indiana scoreboard update. And let's start in the WNBA. We'll get to the Fever in a second, but the team that they played earlier in the week, the Washington Mystics, were playing the Toronto Tempo tonight. They were down one. There's a jump ball happening with just seconds left in the game, and this is how it ended.
23: The jump. Citron, turn around. Got it!
9: A game winner off a jump ball. You don't see that every day. And so the Mystics win. And I want to run through quickly after the Fever's win last night in OT against the Chicago Sky. I want to run through the Commissioner's Cup standings because we are in the thick of that right now. The New York Liberty, they're at 4-0 in the Eastern Conference. The Indiana Fever at 3-1. The Atlanta Dream right behind them at 3-2. And the Mystics, who just won, as you heard there, at 2-2, as well as the Tempo, who are at 2-2. All those teams still in contention to come out of the East. The Sky and the Sun are eliminated, and the Fever will play the Sun tomorrow night. Out west, the Minnesota Lynx and Vegas Aces battling it out. They're both 4-0. And remember, there's six games to this Commissioner's Cup, so there's only two left for each of these teams. The Indiana Fever are going to need some help. They lost to the New York Liberty earlier. I think this was Saturday, so 6 days ago. So they're going to need to make up two games and overcome that tiebreaker. Coming up at 11:30, we'll recap the World Cup match for the USA. We'll recap the IHSA state softball finals one last time. For Network Indiana Sports, I'm Caleb Zuber.
8: It's Indiana Sports Talk. I'm Mark Dykton. That Mikey Removich interview coming up momentarily. But before we get to that, the man on the call out in West Lafayette, he's got World Cup thoughts. He's got softball thoughts. He is Greg Rakestraw. He joins us now. Good evening, Rake. How you doing, sir?
0: I'm good. How you doing being up this late at night, nor when you were on at 7 a.m. this morning?
8: Oh, I'm good. I got a nap in earlier, cleaned the gutters. I'm good to go. But you had a busy night out at West Lafayette. Let's recap some of softball action out there. So we saw that Hanover Central took care of the New Pal in 3A. Lake Central routed Terre Haute North. Your big takeaways from the softball you saw out there this evening?
0: 2026 is a lot like 2025, where it's good to be from the region and or Northwest Indiana. Last year it was Crown Point that won 4A, North Newton from that part of the state that won 1A in the Friday night game. Tonight it was Hanover Central and Lake Central in 3 and 4A respectively. Amazingly, both of those two teams winning their first softball state championship since they both did it together in 2004 as well. Hanover Central brought back a core of players from last year's team. As they, after being runners-up a season ago, losing the Cathedral by one, beat New Pal by two, and Lake Central was just dominant. And this was a matchup in 4A of two teams that were a combined 60-3, but Lake Central came from the stronger half of the bracket. The top four teams in 4A were all in the northern half, one of them being the defending champs from Crown Point, whom Lake Central beat three times this season. Two in the regular season and one in the sectional. And it's a Lake Central team, Mark, that has players over the next 2 years going to IU, Virginia Tech, Kentucky, and DePaul. And they look the part tonight, getting three home runs and getting their fourth state championship in program history.
8: Now set the scene for us tomorrow. What do we got on the schedule tomorrow?
0: So 3-4 are tonight, 1-2 are tomorrow. So Bar Reeve and South Central of Union Mills be playing in the first game at 4:30, and then the nightcap scheduled for a 7 o'clock start is the 2A game between Tecumseh as well as Western Boone. And Tecumseh is kind of turning into Bar Reeve volleyball, Central Catholic or Providence in baseball. Tecumseh is actually going to be playing up in 3A next year, and they are a 1A enrollment, but they are the defending 2A champs, and they are going for it again against Western Boone. Tecumseh has turned themselves into the absolute small school softball powerhouse in the state, and they'll play for another state championship tomorrow.
8: Greg Rakestraw on the phone with us, just programming on the fly here. We're going to move the Mike Yuremovich interview to around 11:30 because I got to get Rake's thoughts. The World Cup, Rake, we're moving to that right now. United States dominant 4-1 win over Paraguay this evening. I thought personally it's the best the United States men's team has looked from beginning to end in any game in forever. What were your thoughts? I know you had your hands busy with softball, but I know you probably had an eye on the USMNT tonight.
0: I was side-eyeing it throughout the course of the 4A game tonight, and the fact that they scored four is the most in the modern era of the World Cup for the U.S. That's sign number one. Sign number two, the game that this is kind of often compared to, or I have seen so far on social media, is when they scored three in beating Portugal in the group stage back in 2002. So if we're saying, hey, this is the best result in 24 years, and that in the modern era of the World Cup was the best result for Team USA, period, when they made the quarterfinals back in 2002, that should tell you something. The U.S. is the top seed in the group because they are the host nation, one of the three host nations. And the way that I describe it is the fact of, you know, Paraguay, Turkey and Australia aren't pushovers. Those aren't guaranteed wins, but those are games the United States can win. And the fact that they went out and dominated in tonight's game is such a fantastic sign. So now you've got 7 days to the next one against Australia. You win that one, you're guaranteed to make the round of 32. Obviously, you want to win the group to give yourself the best possible seeding slash the easiest possible path through the knockout rounds, but things could not have gone better for Team USA tonight.
8: I would totally agree with that. Again, I was like, wow, they are rolling tonight. They are just dominating right now, so they got off to a good start. Now, your expectations are what? What would be, if I asked Greg Rakestraw, pass the into the knockout stage, into the quarter, like how high can this team go?
0: All right, so you got to remember there's an extra round this year because we've expanded the field significantly. So from 98 through 2022, it was a 32-team tournament. So it was very simple. Top two teams from each group made it. You got to the round of of 16. We have not been past the round of 16 since that 2002 run in Japan and South Korea that I referenced. We got beat 1-0 by Germany in a game we were very competitive in the quarterfinals some 24 years ago. 32 teams get out of the group stage this year. I think playing to your seed, which would be to the round of 16, winning a game past the group stage, is a fair ask. If this group can get to the quarterfinals, then I think anything after that is house money. So I would say win your group would be nice, but simply win a game after the group stage, I think that's a fair ask for this group.
8: I would take that as well, not only because I'm rooting for the U.S., obviously, but also because we're kind of in that part of the sports calendar where we're about to be done with football or basketball, we're going to be done with hockey. We could use a little something to get us to training camp for the Colts. So speaking of the Colts, switching from football to football, you were out at OTAs. Your biggest takeaways from what you saw out at West 56th?
0: The fact that Daniel Jones was as active of a participant as he was, obviously, is a fantastic sign. I really think that once we get to July 28th, most of the restrictions will be off of him. Again, let's acknowledge quarterbacks wear red jerseys. They're not getting hit in practice. You're not going to run the quarterback in practice for that reason. But I think he'll be out there for 11-on-11 drills. And a lot of the things that you would kind of pick up and recognize about what the other guys in the locker room and what Shane Steichen says about Daniel Jones carries over. In other words, you need your quarterback to be the first guy in the building, to be the last guy to leave the building. And clearly, because of the progress he has made in his rehab, that shows the hard work he put into it in terms of his rehab. So I think that's a positive sign for this team. I expect both starting linebackers to be rookies at this point, which obviously catches your attention. This defense is going to be significantly younger, say, every other than the defensive tackle spots between DeForest Buckner and Big Grove. And obviously, now I think, you know, it's crazy to think about this given Daniel Jones' Achilles injury, but now the injury concern shifts to Alec Pierce and just how much of training camp is he going to miss as he rehabs from something that, you know, surgery-wise happened in late March. And does he dare miss time, so to speak, you know, early in the season? So I think that now becomes the big injury concern for this team. Still a lot of question marks, but I think the ultimate question is, hey, is your quarterback going to be healthy? I'm feeling pretty confident that's going to be the case for Daniel Jones come September the 13th.
8: Rake, real quick before we get you out of here, you mentioned Alec Pierce. That was my next question. Your concern level, like on a scale of 1 to 10 of him being any kind of participant in training camp, is what?
0: Probably a 6 or 7 is what I would say, just because, again, now, frankly, he's enough of a veteran, and he's been so good the last couple of years. I think as long as he's healthy by mid-September, he's going to be fine. And he said that it really affected him over the last month of last year in terms of kind of, he thought, slowing down his game a little bit. I still think it was a worthy investment by the team to give him big money and sign him to a 4-year deal. So again, oftentimes the problems of June maybe aren't the problems of September and October. I hope that's the case. I think this is going to carry in a training camp for Alec. Unfortunately, I kind of think that's going to be the case.
8: Rake, appreciate the time as always. Grab yourself a nice pint to celebrate the USMNT. Enjoy the softball tomorrow as well. And I hear you're in the booth with Howard Kelman on Sunday. So a busy weekend for Greg Rakestra, as usually is the case.
0: I will call you after a little soccer tomorrow night. So we'll talk again tomorrow.
8: Looking forward to it, sir. Thank you very much. That's Greg Rakestra on Network Indiana. Coming up, a scoreboard update from Caleb Zuver and that Mike Yuremovich interview coming up on the other side. I promise we're playing it next. It's on the way. It's Indiana Sports Talk here on Network Indiana. Appreciate you joining us on this Friday night.

0: Chris is my baby. Out of three children, he was my youngest. 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
0: I miss him a lot, but I know he's in heaven and I know he's making an impact.

0: We could stand on the side of the road and watch every other vehicle looking down into their lap as they're passing us. You know what they're looking at. They're looking at their phone.
1: Phones. On their phones, not paying attention.
0: Phones.
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13: What's going on? I'm Caleb Zuver with this Network Indiana scoreboard update. And let's start with the IHSAA State Softball Finals. And we'll start with the first game of the day. It was the Class 3A between Hanover Central and New Palestine. Here's John Herrick with the final call.
14: New Palestine has played it 2 here in the 7th. It's 6-4 Wildcats. The 0-2, got her swinging it for the second time in program history. The Hanover Central softball program has a state championship.
13: That from the IHSAA Champions Network. And in the 4A game, John Herrick was also on the call for that one as well. Lake Central and Terre Haute North.
14: Driven in the air to center, and it's caught by Urbanski, but a run tags up. Scores, throw to third, and the runner at second is doubled off. She's caught in a run down, and the Sandlot Pickle, she was just caught, had nowhere to go, and that does it. Lake Central ends up winning their fourth state championship in school history and their first in 22 years.
13: So a weird end to that game for sure, but there are your Class 3A and 4A state softball champions. As we said, Bar Reeve and South Central get it going in the 1A game tomorrow, and in the 2A, Tecumseh and Western Boone. USA, they win their first World Cup match. They beat Paraguay 4-1. Falerin Bolagun. No, I'm not saying it right, Mark. I think that's what it is, but I don't know. He scored 2 goals. He's the first U.S. men's national team player since 1930 to have 2 goals in the same World Cup game. For Network Indiana Sports, I'm Caleb Zuver.
15: Mark Dykton on Indiana Sports Talk. I think it's Balugan. You got to say it like Hadouken in Street Fighter. I think
13: Caleb. I think it's actually Balugan. I think that's actually what it is. But it looks like Balogun. Yeah. But it's Balogun.
15: It's okay. We're all learning. It's the World Cup. It's the first game for the United States. We'll get there. We'll figure it out. We got a week to get to it because they don't play again until a week from now. I've been teasing it all evening night. Again, Kurt Darling was supposed to be your host tonight. He had something come up, so I slid in relief. But he had a pre-taped interview with Ball State head coach Mike Yuremovich. He said, hey, you want this audio? I'm like, of course. Would love to hear from Ball State. Want to get kind of set the stage for what they got coming up in the fall. So Kurt Darling had an interview with Mike Yuremovich, and that is it right now.
0: Coach, thank you so much for joining the show. Obviously, you and I were talking, getting ready for the interview, but this is a busy time for you guys, is it not?
6: It really is. We've got our training camp, our guys in here training right now, lifting and running. We get to do football meetings with them in June now. We have official visits going on. We got 10 of our committee kids coming out next week, had a few last week, and then we also have camps in which our guys are all over the country going to other colleges' campuses to evaluate talent. Then we have our one-day camp on Friday that's got 225 high school players. So it's busy, but it's really exciting.
0: Of course, you squeeze in some fun time at the Indianapolis 500 back in May, right?
6: Yeah, May at the end of the recruiting period, we go to the track every year. I had 21 coaches come out, coaches and support staff come out on Saturday. This year, we used to cook a pig on Saturday, and it was a great race. So that's my 3 or 4 days at the end of the spring semester to relax a little bit with my boys, and my dad goes out there.
0: So yeah, what's your favorite thing about being out there for the month of May?
6: I just love the tradition of it. We camp in the same spot with my dad. This was his 50th race, and there's a bunch of my boys come, Coach Knowles and his boys come and camp out, and there's a bunch of guys that we camp with that we've been doing it for years. So just knowing every year you're going to get to see those guys and spend some time with them is fun.
0: So obviously spring practice, building up for spring and the spring game as well is obviously a big time for you guys. So just in a general sense, what was the biggest thing that you really got out of your spring practices?
6: We got a bunch of new guys with the high school players that were mid-year enrollees and then the transfers. I thought we had a really good spring. We're a lot deeper as a football team. We're bigger. We're faster. But, you know, going into year two, there was a lot of recall from the returning guys and the young guys that we had. So we're ahead of it in terms of installation. And the nice thing is there's only one transfer portal window now. So at the end of spring ball last year, we lost some guys and brought in 18 new players. So you kind of had to start over in June. That's not the case this year. So with some of our football meetings that started the first week of June, we've been able to pick up where we left off in spring ball, which has been really good. We'll still reteach everything, but you can go through it a little faster and also have a little bit more detail to it when they already know the scheme and you're trying to get them better at it.
0: So I was going to ask you about the transfer changes now as well. I would imagine it's refreshing to know that you have the same team exiting spring as you do entering fall, right?
6: Yeah, it kind of makes sense, right? Like you have your football team and you got a year to prepare them. So I was happy with that change. I don't like all the changes that they make to the rules, but we just got to use the rules as they're applied and try to help our football team. But I thought that was obviously the coaches like it, but I really think it was important for the student athletes to get somewhere they wanted to be in January and know they're going to be there for a year as opposed to in the back of their mind always saying, well, I could leave again or I could transfer in May. I don't know that every single student athlete would be all in knowing they had an opportunity to leave again in May, where in this case our team was there at the first week of January. We had a team meeting, and that'll be the team that takes the field week one.
0: You mentioned depth earlier at a lot of different positions, mainly quarterback as well. During spring practice, Tyler and Keldrick were two of the guys who were really competing. So just what can you say about both of those guys as they look to be an impactful player?
6: Yeah, they're both great kids. They're both still competing for the spot. They're a little bit different, but both of them can throw the ball really well, and they're both athletic, dual-threat guys that can run the football. So the thing that impressed me the most about them, too, first of all, is their ability, but second of all, is they're good friends. They meet together. I look over when they're not in their talking through the plays that we're running. They're rooting for each other. You can compete with somebody and still try to get each other better. It'll make them both better in the long run. So I like both of them as players, and I really like them both as kids.
0: Both of them seem to bring a unique talent base between the two. What are some of the things that you can capitalize on to really hone in to get the best out of both of them?
6: Yeah, they both are, they're both, like I said, dual threat guys. I'm not going to tell you what they're better at or one guy's not as good at for you, and or I don't want any of our opponents seeing that or hearing that, but they both can do, you know, some things better than the other guy, which is how it always is in a quarterback competition. But their ability to learn the offense, both of them is off the charts. Both of them being able to get the plays learned quickly to be able to go out and execute them, because we move pretty fast in the spring and put a lot on them. So you can tell they're older and mature and have been in other college offenses before, so they've been through this before.
0: And then at running back, you've got TJ back in the fold, and then Jalen Bonds, who really had a good end of the year last year for you. So what do you expect out of those two guys as they look for a bigger role this year?
6: Yeah, I expect them both to continue to get better. You know, both of those guys were two of the most improved players on our team last year. Jalen being a freshman, obviously there's a high ceiling for him to continue to improve, and that was really the most TJ had played since he's been here, and he got better and better and better, and you could see it as just on the stat sheet as the year went on. He got the ball more and more, and he's obviously dangerous in special teams as well with his kick return ability. So I'm excited about that whole room, but those two guys had a good spring.
16: And then on defense, who are some guys that you're really leaning on for some veteran leadership to make sure that the defense is where you want it to be?
6: Yeah, it was nice to get DJ Fields back, you know, as a returning guy that's played a lot of snaps. You know, we have a lot of returning snaps on our defensive line, guys that have played for us. The other side of the coin, we're going to have brand new linebackers out there playing. You know, a couple freshmen got a few reps here and there last year. Webby played some, but the linebacker position will be all new. We've had a lot of depth on the D-line. And our secondary, we added some transfers that have played football before. So although they're new to our program, they're not new to playing on Saturdays. So I like where our defense is at. We're deeper than we were last year. Obviously, it's really hard to replace Nate Voorhees, and, you know, he's really doing well with the Jets, which is fun to see. But collectively, we have more depth up there.
16: So now that you have a year under your belt coaching in the MAC, what are some nuances that you really honed in on? And then now bringing in a new opponent in Sacramento State this coming year, just what are some of the things you really observed about coaching in the MAC?
6: Yeah, it was good to go through the season and see where we stacked up against, you know, you think you're strong at a spot or maybe not as good as a spot, but then you play out the whole season and you get to go and play your conference. And our non-conference is always going to be challenging, but, you know, we want to try to win the MAC. And to win the MAC, you got to beat the best teams. And we played all of the best teams in the league last year and got to see where they were at every position, and it kind of gives you a gauge of where you're trying to get to in recruiting and development and using the portal. So obviously we wish we would have won a few more games last year, but it was a very good learning experience for our staff and our players, honestly, because we had a lot of guys playing last year as young guys that hadn't had to play a lot of college football, so they now know going in the offseason what they're preparing to have to go do and what it's going to take to go be successful.
16: And then finally, Coach, I do want to get your thoughts. Obviously, you guys are entering the season with some heavy hearts with the loss of Gavin. Just how has that impacted the team, and what are you guys doing to, you know, support both his family and just overall the team as you guys get ready for the season?
6: Yeah, it's a terrible situation, and unfortunately, you know, it's more common than it should be in college athletics of a tragedy like this happening. But he had a huge impact in the 6 months he was here. He had an interception in the spring game, did well academically, just was a great kid and a great family. And it's been challenging for our team, and it will continue to be. And I've told them all, I don't know that you'll ever get over it, but we have to find a way to get through it. And, you know, we spent a lot of time with our players and getting them, some of the guys helped that needed it. And then we got a group of 40 guys that are going down on Friday down to Tallahassee for the services this Saturday, and a bunch of our staff to support his mom and his family. And it's just a terrible situation that our guys are going to have to work through.
16: Coach Mike Yuremovich of the Ball State Football Cardinals. Coach, thank you so much for taking some time, and best of luck for the coming season.
6: Appreciate it. We're excited to get going.
15: Thank you, Kirk Darling, for that interview with Coach Mike Yuremovich. He talked about at the end of the interview the tragic passing of Gavin Yates Lyons, the 18-year-old freshman football player, passed away being caught in gunfire back in Tallahassee, Florida at the end of May. So heavy hearts with the Ball State Cardinals. We'll see what they can do with Mike Yuremovich, but he looks like he's going to have the boys ready to play come in the fall. But again, they'll be playing with some heavy hearts. But appreciate Kurt Darling for that interview. Want to make sure you guys got to hear that one this evening. We've still got plenty to get into before we get out of here. Just a little under 20 minutes left before the Indiana Sports Talk wraps for the evening. Mike Moss of the Fort Wayne Tin Caps going to join us. On the other side, he has a good one to talk about. Dayton and the Fort Wayne Tin Caps. Tin Caps got a 10-6 victory, snapping their 8-game losing streak. So we'll get into that. Brendan King also expected to join us before we get out of here. Still plenty to get into. It's Indiana Sports Talk. I'm your host, Mark Dykton. Talk to you in just a minute.

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1: 911 doesn't just happen.
0: I can assist you with that. Who am I speaking with?
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0: Stay on the line. 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
11: I'm Caleb Zuver, and it's the last Network Indiana scoreboard update of the evening. And let's catch you up on some baseball that's going on right now. A game that actually just went final, a crazy one. The Cardinals, they were up 7-4 on the Twins. The Twins tie it. The Cardinals take the lead in the top of the eighth. Minnesota takes the lead right back in the bottom of the eighth on home runs from Royce Lewis and Brooks Lee. And the Minnesota Twins get a come-from-behind win 9-8. Mark Dykton, your Cubs, they have a huge fifth inning. Michael Busch, a three-run homer to put them up 5-0. As they're in the bottom of the fifth right now out west. You can go home and catch the rest of that, my man. So have fun with that. Might be a win there. Let's look ahead to tomorrow and what will be going on. We'll start with MLB. The Cardinals and Twins get back at it at 2:10 tomorrow. Arizona Diamondbacks and Reds at 4:10, as well as the Tigers and Guardians at 4:10. The White Sox and Dodgers will join them with a 4:10 first pitch. And tomorrow, Mark, you're hosting again. It'll be the Cubs and Giants at 10:05. So we'll be able to keep an eye on that one as the show goes on tomorrow. In minor league baseball, South Bend Cubs, they host the Peoria Chiefs at 7:05. The Cubs will look to bounce back there. The Tin Caps, they're on the road with the Dayton Dragons again at 7:05. And the Columbus Clippers and Indianapolis Indians get back at it at the same time, 7:05. Indiana Fever at Connecticut Sun at 6 o'clock for WNBA action and the IHSAA State Baseball Finals. Class 1A, Bar Reeve versus South Central tomorrow, and Tecumseh and Western Boone in 2A. For Network Indiana Sports, I'm Caleb Zuver. Good evening. It's Mark Dykton, your host for Indiana Sports Talk. Joining me right now on the hotline, kind enough to do so, Mike Moss, the voice of the Fort Wayne Tin Caps, joins us. And Mike, it's been a rough June for the Tin Caps, but a very nice one to talk to you on this Friday night as they snapped an 8-game winning streak, 10-6 winners over Dayton. Talk to me about the game, specifically talking to me about that Justin DeCriscio grand slam that put the Tin Caps game in their favor.
12: Well, you're right, Mark. It has been a rough month of late May, early June, and I stop and think, on May 26th, we headed to South Bend, one game under 500, having won 12 of our last 18. We lose 5 out of 6 at South Bend to Brendan and his boys. Then we come home last week, and we lose 5 out of 6 to Lake County. And we lose the first 3 games in this series at Dayton, 14-2, 12-2. Last night, we lost on a straight-out steal of home with 2 outs in the bottom of the 9th inning, 5-4. 18 losing streak. We've had 4 of those in the last 3 years. And tonight we fell behind early 1-0 going to the 4th inning. But then something strange happened. All of a sudden we start getting some base hits. And Justin DeCriscio is a guy that came up from Single-A Lake Elsinore. He plays 5 different positions, but shortstop is his best. And he had already hit a couple of home runs for us earlier. But he comes up in a situation where we had the bases loaded and just 1 out. And, boy, he found a pitch he liked, and he launched one over the wall in left field. Now, Dayton, if you've never been to Dare Ballpark, I sometimes call it a bandbox because it's easy to hit home runs. And in this series, counting tonight, Dayton has hit 11 home runs against us. But DeCriscio got the hit that we badly needed, and it was if everybody exhaled. We've been trying so hard, and the guys have been trying hard, but we just run into either bad luck or just not good luck at all. And all of a sudden, we have a 7-run inning, and you think we're in the driver's seat, but they come back with a grand slam of their own in the bottom of the 5th. And it's a close ball game again. And then we get another 2-run homer from Rossman Verdugo, who is 25th in his career. And we end up getting those 2 home runs, and we win 10-6. Snapping the 8-game losing streak. So, again, it was a happy clubhouse tonight after we finally got that elusive 27th out.
11: Well, Mike, sometimes all it takes is one win. Hopefully this is the start of things to come, and Fort Wayne can start stacking them together and take the last 2 games of the series. I'll be in this chair tomorrow, so hopefully I'm talking tomorrow night about another Fort Wayne Tin Caps victory against Dayton, all right?
12: I hope we talk about it again.
11: Thank you, sir. Have a good one.
12: You too. Thank you.
11: Mike Moss, the voice of the Fort Wayne Tin Caps. I know we're up against it. We're going to talk to Brendan King real quick right now, and hopefully he can stay on with us as well if we go a little long here. BK is on the phone now talking about South Bend. They fell to Peoria 3-1 earlier tonight. BK, how is it going despite the loss?
13: Hey, everything's going good, and you know I'll stick with you. Anything you need. Everything's actually good, considering the fact that the South Bend Cubs' magic number to win the Midwest League's first half in the West Division is down to 1. That's thanks to our friends in Midland, Michigan, the Great Lakes Loons, who defeated the Wisconsin Timber Rattlers. Wisconsin and Great Lakes split a doubleheader mark, and due to that, due to Great Lakes winning game 2, the Cubs' magic number is just 1 to win the division's first half. So hopefully we're talking tomorrow night, and hopefully we're talking about a clincher for the Cubbies. All the Cubs have got to do, Mark, is win tomorrow. Or if the Wisconsin Timber Rattlers lose again to Great Lakes, that would do the job. Of course, though, we're hoping that we can clinch at home tomorrow with a victory, and that's the plan tomorrow night at 7:05.
11: Now, do you pop champagne if you win the first half division? No, right? You're bottling ice?
13: Of course we do. Hey, you make the playoffs in baseball, you're popping bottles, okay?
11: So that's right. You don't need an excuse. Night. Yeah, that's right.
13: No, that's the plan, man.
11: All right, BK, if you can hang on through the other side, we got a quick timeout here, but if you can join me and help me wrap the show, I'd greatly appreciate it. I'd love to get a little more baseball talk from you and a quick Stanley Cup thoughts as well, all right?
13: Ooh, happy to.
11: All right, thanks, brother. Brendan King will help us round out the show. One more segment before we get out of here for the night. It's the legendary Indiana Sports Talk. Thank you for joining us on this Friday night. I'm Mark Dunn. BK has us on the other side.
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11: One final time here on Indiana Sports Talk. It is Mark Dykton with you. Brendan King also on the phone, kind enough to stay with us on the other side. Brendan, want to get your thoughts on the Stanley Cup, man. Carolina went away from hoisting Lord Stanley's Cup. Your thoughts, I know you are a Florida Panthers fan, your thoughts on Carolina potentially winning the Stanley Cup against the Vegas Golden Knights?
13: Yeah, you know, it's nice of the Panthers to give the rest of the league a chance this year before everybody's healthy back next year and an opportunity to compete for the cup again. But no, in all seriousness, you know, I think this is a long time coming for Carolina. And, you know, they're a team that have been hampered by the Panthers' success of recent years. And obviously the Golden Knights beat the Panthers back in 2023 for the cup. So in my opinion, Mark, I think this is a series that's going to be going back to Raleigh for game seven. I do not see the Knights losing on home ice, knowing their backs are against the wall. And don't discount that the Knights know how to win. Remember, this Vegas core, many of them are Stanley Cup champions. So they know exactly how hard it is to win, and they know what they need to do when their backs are against the wall. And, you know, they swept the Colorado Avalanche for a reason. So I think this is going back to Raleigh. And, you know, Mark, when this does go to Game 7, at least I think it will, all bets are off when it comes to Game 7, because even the smallest of bounces can decide something like that.
11: Boy, you're not kidding. All right, Game 5 tomorrow. Can the Spurs extend the NBA Finals back to Madison Square Garden, or Brunson and the crew going to hoist Larry O'Brien?
13: Well, you know, I'm a Big East guy and my Butler roots. I booed the likes of Josh Hart and Jalen Brunson and Mikal Bridges for years in my work in the dog pound at Butler. But, you know, those are three guys that are just absolute dogs. And, you know, when they have the opportunity to eat, you know, we've seen it in their time in college. They step up to the plate when it's all necessary. And even the likes of a Victor Wembanyama, I have a hard time believing that, you know, knowing how competitive Brunson, Hart, Bridges, that group is, even though it's in San Antonio, again, I just have a hard time believing that the Knicks are going to let that opportunity pass up. But, hey, you never know, and looking forward to watching it. And hopefully, again, we'll be watching that game as the South Bend Cubs are clinching the first half in the West Division tomorrow night.
11: You know it. We'll see. Selfishly, I'm hoping for a little more basketball. So I'd like to see the Spurs get it together, not blow a lead late, and you know, extend this at least till Tuesday. Give us a little more basketball and whatnot. Javier Assad's got a shutout going against the Giants, so we'll have to see if they close that one out. Hopefully not a late-game collapse, as we've been prone to seeing from our Cubbies. But, Brendan, appreciate you hanging on, man. Hopefully we're talking tomorrow night with another South Bend Cubs victory.
13: Can't wait, man, and hopefully we're popping bottles tomorrow night. We'll look forward to it.
11: I'll do one in studio.

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1: Passing to 25 miles per hour. On Saturday night, mostly cloudy, 30% chance of rain, lows of around 60, winds at 5 to 10 miles per hour. I'm WSBT 22's meteorologist Aaron May.
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2: Now, the latest forecast from the WSBT Weather Center.
11: Bright blue skies overhead this afternoon, warming to the low to mid-80s. Showers and thunderstorms possible tonight. Storms could contain gusty winds and lightning. Lows low 60s. Even cooler air filters in tomorrow. Some showers lingering early Sunday, then drying out. High Sunday, low 70s. High stay in the low to mid 70s each day this week. I'm WSBT 22 meteorologist Jessica Burns.
12: Disease or condition.

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1: It is time for that time of the week, specifically the weekend, where you get a chance to ask us anything. We call the segment Unusual Questions.
2: Last week, guys, everybody made it out that I got mad at Josh and I left the press conference. That's not right. I thought it was an unusual question, and it's okay.
1: Roy Williams accenting the bit. That was when Roy Williams stormed out of a press conference because he didn't like a question that I asked. And then the game after that, he wanted to point out he wasn't mad at me, but felt it was, quote, an unusual question. Shout out to the Hall of Fame college basketball coach. 310-840-4910. You can ask us whatever. It can be sports related. Sometimes it's more fun when it isn't. Will Dalton, I'll get the ball rolling with this. If you could attend one sporting event over the next month, one singular event, what would you choose? Here are the options. World Cup final or a U.S. World Cup match. A clinching game in the Stanley Cup Finals. A clinching game in the NBA Finals. The College World Series clincher in Omaha. UFC Freedom 250 at the White House. Watch some MMA on the White House lawn. That's tomorrow night. Or be a guest at Taylor Swift and Travis Kelce's wedding. What would you choose as the sporting event? Because we're counting that as a sporting event. Between those options.
3: That is so tough. Because like when I look at every single one of those, it's like a... I don't want to say some of it's a once in a lifetime type situation, like a World Cup final, but then you might get to see the Knicks clinch, and that's massive, especially if it happened at MSG. I'm a Canes fan, so to see that would be incredible.
1: You're also a Tar Heel baseball fan. Yeah.
3: That's what I'm saying. Tar Heel fan. Also, when do you see UFC at the White House? Still can't get over that. But you know what? I think I'd probably choose the World Cup final. I think that's the one. And that's tough because I'm a Canes and Tar Heel fan. But it's just, I don't know, it just feels so massive. And it's been 32 years since it's been here. So, yeah, I think I'd have to go with the World Cup final.
1: Speaking of the World Cup, Morocco just scored on Brazil. Morocco's up 1-0 in the 21st minute of that game.
3: Maybe nil.
1: Will Dalton. Nil. Will Dalton, the answer to this question is obviously the Taylor Swift Travis Kelce wedding.
3: Oh, at MSG.
1: That's what I'm saying. You go to MSG.
3: So obnoxious.
1: It's the closest thing to a royal wedding we've ever had in America. Think of like all the music celebrities that are going to be there. Think of all the entertainers and athletes that are going to be there. That's the place to be. I mean, the best stories you're going to have. Oh, yeah. Think about what you have on everybody. If you could go to a dinner party and say, you know, I was at the Taylor Swift Travis Kelce wedding. What? You were there? I think that's even bigger than you were at the World Cup final. I think so. So, I think that's the right choice. 310-840-4910. What were you going to say?
3: Were you aware that guests have to sign non-disclosure agreements to go to that wedding? That came out yesterday.
1: Sure.
3: They're making guests still go.
1: That's smart.
3: Well, sure.
1: I still go.
3: The whole thing is just so performative. It's so extra.
1: Mean?
3: Madison Square Garden for a wedding. Really? Couldn't have like a nice, beautiful, like set an arena.
1: Privacy.
3: Really?
1: A lot of privacy. No, I'm serious. Like you guessed, MSG has an underground parking garage. So that way you can go and be anonymous. And you also, I think it has windows you can't see inside from the outside. So there, privacy a big thing, Will. Come on now. Let's go to Bert. He's in Baltimore. 310-840-4910. Bert, what's your unusual question?
4: Josh, I love it. Morocco's ranked 7th in the world, Brazil 6th, undefeated in their last 10, and I just put $1 on them at plus 480, baby.
1: I love it. I hope you make those that $5.
4: I got one usual and one unusual. My usual, how old were you / how far in your career, into your career were you when you had the Roy Williams question that brought on this segment or gave birth to it? And my unusual question, why do you think Linnell Willingham so badly wants Wemby to be something that he clearly isn't, at least just not yet?
1: Linnell has said that Wimby's already the greatest basketball player ever in terms of talent. That's his take. Appreciate the call, Bert. Let me think about this for a second. I think Linnell, when he becomes, he's a loyal guy. So when he becomes vested in somebody, whether it's yours truly or with Wemby, he can be protective of it. So when he goes that far and has that take, he wants to see it validated and see it work out. And who knows? He might have the last laugh a lot like LeBron did following his heartbreak in 2011. The other piece of that, do you remember what the first half of that was, Will? I was just focused on that piece of it. What was the first half of that?
5: I was thinking about the Wemby thing, too.
1: Well, sorry about it, Bert. This is what happens. I feel like the coach in the press conference who gets asked two-part questions and then forgets what one half of it is.
5: I
1: now know what that's like. Will Dalton, what's your unusual question?
3: Where do you stand on naps? Because some people, you know, they're like what I've found. We work in a job. Well, your hours are different than mine. You work at night. But like me, like I work in radio during the day. And so like I'm not really able to get the benefit of a good afternoon power nap. But when I have taken naps, when I've been able to, man, I tell you what, it is very refreshing. It is. So I like naps when you can get them. I think they can be very beneficial. But there are some people out there that's like once you're up, and they feel like a nap might kill their momentum of the day. What have you. So where do you land on naps?
1: Huge napper. Love naps.
3: Yeah.
1: Every weekend I get a nap.
3: It's great.
1: Football season's a little harder, but I make sure to get my naps. Especially when my off days are now during the week on Monday, Tuesday. Oh, just built in. 100% getting a nap. Appreciate Spencer who says Roy Williams was the part of the question. So that was the COVID season, 2020-2021. So that was 5 years ago. I was 27. I was 27 years old when I asked that question to Roy. And at that point, I talked to Roy. I had covered Carolina for close to 5 years at that point. So knew Roy enough, which is why he's by name saying, not mad at Josh after the fact. That's the point of the career I was. Let's go to Jim, who's in Seattle. Jim, what's your unusual question?
6: So how much was your actual cost for your Game 5 with your credentials? Did you get everything free? Game ticket? Parking? Did you get all the free food you wanted?
1: I was, to answer your question, yes, the parking was free. Credential got me in free. They gave me a $25 voucher to Chick-fil-A or Hibachi inside the restaurant or inside the arena. And then they had buffalo chicken dip and sour worms and popcorn and drinks in the press box. That's what they had. We were taken care of.
6: Same happened for Game 7. You get to go for sure?
1: What Game 7? I will be there for Game 7 if the Canes lose Sunday night. But I don't think that's going to happen. Think the Canes are going to handle their business. I will be with Linnell Willingham Wednesday night from the arena if the Carolina Hurricanes are playing a Game 7 Wednesday night.
6: All right, thank you.
1: There you go, Jim. That I might even characterize that as a usual question.
5: Yeah, that was very educational, informative.
1: Might be a good segue. Usually people just tell us what their name is and where they're from. All I have here is Hockey Guy wants in. Hockey Guy, what makes you so special? Where? What's your name? Like, where are you from, Hockey Guy?
7: Maine.
1: Okay, got it.
7: Yeah, I'm from the great state of Maine. At this time, though, I'm living in Wyoming, Southeast Wyoming, and I'm a diehard Avalanche fan. And my question for you, and first of all, I wanted to mention, Josh, your Game 5, your post-game radio broadcast, I listened to it.
1: Yeah.
7: And it was fantastic, man.
1: Thank you.
7: And my choice would be, if I got to go to any event, absolutely would be a Stanley Cup final game.
1: Let me ask you this question then, before you ask your unusual question.
7: Okay.
1: If you are a diehard Hurricane fan, like I am, diehard lifelong fan, and I'm not going to Game 6, but, as I mentioned, set up to go to Game 7, do I root for 7 or do I root for it to wrap up in 6?
7: Oh, wrap it in 6, baby. There's nothing better than skating with the cup on the opposing team's ice. Nothing better.
1: I'm with you, except if I were there. That would make it better. That's kind of the larger point.
7: Yeah.
1: But I'm with you. Okay, what's your question?
7: Well, the Avalanche had a four overtime win. And when we played in Florida, when we won the cup in Florida, and we skated on visiting team's ice. That was awesome.
1: That's pretty cool. Yeah.
7: Yeah.
1: Did you have a question?
7: My question for you, sir, is why in the heck would the Avalanche let Chris McFarland, their GM, go and sign with the Nashville Predators? And I don't understand that one at all, because I know it was obvious. It was really hard to watch the Golden Knights sweep my team. That was a real hard thing to do. And we had a couple injuries, but it wasn't the GM's fault. That was, if anything, we were outcoached. I mean, it was obvious that Tortorella had a much better plan than Bedsy did, and Jared Bednar just got outcoached. It was terrible, and then we had a couple injuries. Our best player offensively, our best player defensively, we're hurt. But that's part of the game, though,
1: Mm-hmm. Yeah, I hear you. And what I would say to that is, and I appreciate the call from Wyoming, is there's always more going on behind the scenes than you know. And we'll use, just because they're on the precipice of winning the Cup, the Carolina Hurricanes as an example. They had Dom Waddell as their GM help build the entire team. And Carolina, after one of the playoff seasons ended in heartbreak, did not get to the Stanley Cup final. I think it was 2 years ago. They let Dom Waddell walk. Just let him go. And had Eric Tulsky replace him and promoted Tulsky from within. At the moment, you're thinking, well, they're clearly going to take a step back now. Been great for 6 years, and now you have new management. There was more than what met the eye, and Tulsky was a guy that they wanted to give an opportunity to. So, the Predators poaching McFarland, you might view this as, oh man, the Avs, this is terrible for them. Well, we'll see who they replace him with and what they have in mind. Because, as John Tortorella has reminded us, with him parachuting in with eight games to go in the regular season, and getting Vegas to the Cup, hockey is about the players on the ice, man. And at the Avalanche have a lot of really good ones. So finding, whether it's in the executive chair or the head coach, that might be able to provide a different spark to get you over the hump could make all the difference in the world. Wouldn't overreact too much given how strong Colorado was this year and how great that roster ultimately is. One more. Let's go to Michael, who's in Calgary. Michael, what's your unusual question?
8: This is a Hall of Fame unusual question. Are you guys ready?
1: I'm ready.
8: How much did the pirate pay to get his ears pierced?
1: How much?
8: A buccaneer.
1: Oh, my gosh. Mike in Calgary, everybody. Mike in Calgary, everybody.
5: I love that.
1: How have I never heard that before? I went to East Carolina.
5: I don't know.
1: They're the Pirates. Beautiful. I like the music. Glad we have about time Will Dalton did his job. Got us some imaging. Got us some sound for that. Thanks, Will.
5: You're welcome.
1: That's unusual questions. Brazil, left side of the box, able to find the far post and not up. This thrilling, exciting, end-to-end clash between the Brazilians and the Moroccans. 34th minute in the Meadowlands. So that's fun, World Cup. That's been unusual questions, by the way. We have to take this show to the conclusion by putting it to bed. What do you have, Will Dalton, to put this show to bed?
5: A man was on his way to court for a certain crime, and while on the way, he did it again.
1: And that's next on the Josh Graham Show.
0: The Knicks are one win away from their first NBA title in over 50 years. New York can taste it. Up 3-1 in the series. Can they finish the job? Game 5 is in San Antonio. Tonight, Westwood One Sports.
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23: Increasing clouds the rest of today. Showers and storms possible tonight, some with damaging winds. Lows low 60s. A few showers linger into Sunday morning, but then will dry out. Much cooler tomorrow, highs low 70s. Each day this week will be spent in the low to mid 70s. Rain and storm chances increase on Wednesday. I'm WSBT 22 meteorologist Jessica Burns.
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32: From Four Winds Field in downtown South Bend, Indiana, it's time for another Saturday night of South Bend Cubs baseball. As this evening, it's game five of the series between the Cubs and the Peoria Chiefs, the Hagia affiliate of the St. Louis Cardinals, and a win and in situation for the Cubs. They need either a win here in this game tonight or a loss from the Wisconsin Timber Rattlers in order to lock up the first half Midwest League West Division title and go to the postseason for the first time since 2022, the most recent Midwest League championship year. My name's Tyler Reedy. Glad you're with us on Sports Radio WSBT. This series is tied up at two, but, well, series wins and losses at this point in the first half are, well, not as important. It is all about just locking up that final victory and getting into that postseason. The Cubs have had it in play for the last few days. We've been working through some weather both here and in Appleton, where they had a couple of doubleheaders that were affected by rain. But we have finally made it to a scenario where the magic number is down to one. And the magic number is always the combination of wins by the first place team and losses by the second place team. You just need one of either a Cubs win or a Wisconsin loss to get the Cubs in here tonight or on any of the next five game days leading to Thursday, June 18th. First half will be over at the conclusion of games next Thursday when the Cubs will be in Fort Wayne. South Bend took the first two games of this series 6-3 on Tuesday, 5-3 in seven innings on Wednesday. But Peoria has swung the series back the last two nights, the Chiefs winning 16-7 in seven frames due to a tornado warning shortened game on Thursday, And then 3-1 last night. Cubs offense just couldn't get going, especially with runners in scoring position. They missed some big opportunities, leaving the bases loaded twice, once in the second, again in the fifth, with either the top or the middle part of the order up there. Peoria went down to win 3-1, and the Chiefs have been helped out by early starts offensively this week. They have scored in the first inning in three consecutive ball games. They scored two in the first, and those two runs ended up being the difference in the ball game, with the Cubs only able to muster up one in response. But the good news is South Bend is going to have a starting pitcher who has been excellent as a member of the rotation across the past month, getting the ball tonight. We will tell you about him, the top 15 prospect he faces on the Peoria mound, and all of the starters next on the South Bend Cubs pregame show here on Sports Radio WSBT.
0: I can't believe he found them.
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32: Pre-game coverage continues from Four Winds Field as the Cubs prepare for Game 5 of the series against the Peoria Chiefs on Cancer Awareness Night. The Cubs are back in their once-a-year specialty purple Cancer Awareness jerseys, which are auctioned off, and the Cubs have unique last names on each of the jerseys to recognize those affected and impacted by cancer. We stand with all of them here tonight and always, as South Bend looks to take the series lead 3-2 tonight and wrap up a postseason spot with a win or a Wisconsin loss. 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Sam Harris calls the balls and strikes. 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For Peoria, under second-year manager Roberto Espinoza, the third baseman Jesus Baez leads off. He has an 11-game hit streak. Batting second, the first baseman Cade McGee. Hitting third, the shortstop Jalen Flores and his 19-game on-base streak. Designated hitter Juan Bincho occupies the cleanup spot. Batting fifth, the right fielder Jose Suarez. Hitting sixth in center field, Trey Richards in the third. Batting seventh, the second baseman Anyelo Encarnacion. Hitting eighth and catching, Sammy Hernandez. And batting ninth, the left fielder Christian Martin. Again for Peoria, Baez, McGee, Flores, Cho, Suarez, Richards in the third. Encarnacion, Hernandez, and Martin. Two lefties and seven right-handed bats for the Chiefs. Meanwhile, for the Cubs, under first-year skipper Daniel Wasinger, the center fielder Kane Kepley leads off. Batting second, the shortstop Ty Salvezine. Hitting third at first base, Josiah Hartshore. Now a 21-game on-base streak for Josiah, going back to his final days with Myrtle Beach. 10-game hit streak, all in South Bend for Hartshore as well. Batting fourth at third base, Matt Hallback. In the five-hole, designated hitter Miguel Useche. Batting sixth, left fielder Jose Escobar. Batting seventh and catching, Justin Stransky. Hitting eighth, second baseman Alex Madera. Batting ninth, the right fielder Christian Olivo. Again for the Cubs, it's Kepley, Salvezine, Hartshorne, Hallback, Useche, Escobar, Stransky, Madera, and Olivo. Three lefties, one switch hitter, and five right-handed bats for the Cubs, with another strong win blowing out to center field tonight. Can't remember the last time I saw a win be this consistent. all week long throughout a series. It will be different tomorrow when the temperatures are cooler, but for the first five games, it has been steadily blowing out to some part of the ballpark, and it is warm but comfortable this evening under now mostly cloudy skies here in South Bend. Temperature sitting right around 79 degrees at this point, as we're just over 10 minutes away from first pitch. Starting pitchers for tonight's game, mentioned that the Cubs starter has been successful as of late, and it's right-hander Cohen Moreno, who comes off his first career save, his first professional save last week against Quad Cities in that 13-2 Saturday win. Four innings, two runs allowed, no walks, and six strikeouts for Moreno. We look at his last three starting performances, and he has strung together 12 innings with only three hits allowed, only one run allowed, and 14 strikeouts. So Cohen, when he has been a starter especially, very good as of late. We'll see if he can keep it rolling and try and pitch the Cubs into the postseason tonight. He makes his fourth career appearance against Peoria. Two very interesting starts for him. Week one of the Cubs season at Dozier Park in April. He was not good on the Cubs' opening night game, Tuesday the 7th of April. Gave up seven runs in two-thirds of an inning on Yelo Encarnacion, who bats seventh tonight. Took him deep. But then Moreno bounced back very well to help the Cubs win the finale in the series on Sunday, the 12th of April. Four scoreless innings with no walks and four strikeouts. Moreno's opponent tonight is a brand new top 15 St. Louis Cardinals prospect, right-hander Jacob Odell. Odell, a 14th round pick in 2023 by St. Louis out of Orange Coast College in California. He is 22 years old, a tall right-hander at 6'5", 210 pounds. Odell, still very fresh into his Peoria tenure. He started the year with the single-A affiliate, the Palm Beach Cardinals, in the Florida State League and excelled there. 1.91 ERA in seven starts, nine total appearances. He's actually been just a little bit better in his two starts with Peoria. Only one run allowed in nine innings and a third. The walk numbers have been higher for him, eight of those, but 11 strikeouts, and he has managed not to turn the walks into runs. He faces the Cubs for the first time in his career and comes off a winning performance across five innings and two-thirds shutout baseball with eight strikeouts last Saturday against Beloit to help Peoria win their fifth consecutive game within that series. His last road start, though, at Wisconsin 2 weeks ago, he walked six in three innings and two-thirds. That only turned into one run, though, against Jacob Odell. So it's Odell against Moreno on the mound tonight. A couple of guys who have recovered from injuries within the past few years. Jacob Odell missed all of the 2024 season after being drafted the year prior out of college. So good starting pitching matchup on hand as the Cubs and Chiefs head into game number five of this series. It's tied at two, and the Cubs are in win and in mode for the postseason. They could also get in with a loss like they did in 2022 by having Great Lakes beat Wisconsin, but we want to get it done with a win, no doubt about it, here at Four Winds Field. Good crowd on hand once again, and the injury report and the out-of-town scoreboard update come your way next on Sports Radio WSBT.
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32: Welcome back to Four Winds Field. The Cubs are all lined up on the first base line with their Cancer Awareness Night jersey auction winners. Always a special and significant night here at Four Winds Field when we recognize cancer survivors and those who are still battling, those we have lost as well, close to us, as the Cubs and the Chiefs head into their fifth game of the series. South Bend checking in 36-21, up four games on Wisconsin. Again, their magic number down to one. They can win and get into the postseason or enter the postseason with a Tim Rattler loss this evening. Peoria, meanwhile, 32-29, six games back of the Cubs. They are mathematically eliminated from first half contention. It's just down to South Bend and Wisconsin. Here's the injury report heading into tonight's game. It's presented by South Bend Orthopedics. South Bend Orthopedics will get you back in the game, whether that means sports, work, or everyday life. See how they can help you at sbortho.com, a tradition of excellence since 1947. On the 7-day IL for South Bend, right-handed pitcher Jose Romero, infielder Angel Cepeda, and outfielder Cade Snell. It's time to fly away with South Bend International Airport's out-of-town scoreboard update. First, giving you one more glimpse at the Midwest League standings, specifically what is unfolding in the East. It is still very close, three-horse race. In the other division of the Midwest League, Great Lakes back into an outright lead, half a game clear of Lake County. Dayton a game back of the Loons. So with five game days remaining in the Midwest League first half, it is up for grabs in the East Division for sure. And meanwhile in the West, South Bend with the magic number down to one here tonight. Scores from last night around the Midwest League. The Cubs got a little bit of help from the Great Lakes Loons back in the second game of the doubleheader, as Great Lakes won it 5-3 in game two. Wisconsin was a 5-3 winner in game one. And again, the Cubs a 3-1 loss to Peoria yesterday. West Michigan took down Lake County 8-6. Dayton Dragons and Great Lakes Loons very thankful for that. Dayton, though, couldn't get any closer. They lost 10-6 at home against Fort Wayne. Lansing wins again. They have gotten hot. 8-4 victory over Cedar Rapids for the Lugnuts, who are now only a few games back of 500. The Lugnuts are 29-32. Beloit walked off in eight innings in a scheduled seven-inning doubleheader game against Quad Cities. 8-7 win for the Skycarp. River Bandits come back to take game two, though, 3-2. Tonight in the Midwest League, no games are underway just yet. All night games on this Saturday, second Saturday of June. West Michigan, Lake County, Cedar Rapids, Lansing, and Fort Wayne, Dayton all at the same start time as us. Quad Cities and Beloit get going at 7:35 p.m. Eastern time. Great Lakes at Wisconsin at 7:40 p.m. Eastern time. So most likely we will see Wisconsin's game get done after the Cubs game here tonight. So if the Cubs lose, they will more than likely be waiting. We'll get you some Cubs organizational scores throughout the night as we head into game five of the series, the Cubs and the Chiefs on Sports Radio WSBT.
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30: 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Back it goes to the wall. It's Johnson there. Cubs win!
10: Bowser up the middle. 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Start the celebration.
30: PCA can fly. 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There he goes. Relay throw. Not in time.
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11: South Bend Cubs baseball is on the air from Four Winds Field in downtown South Bend, Indiana. We welcome you on Sports Radio WSBT for the fifth of six games between the South Bend Cubs and the Peoria Chiefs, the Midwest League affiliate of the St. Louis Cardinals. Simply put, win and they're in. If the South Bend Cubs can be victorious tonight and defeat the Chiefs, breaking this series tie, each club has won two games. The Cubs will be on their way to the Midwest League postseason for the first time since 2022. Good evening, everybody. It's Brendan King with you in the broadcast booth alongside Tyler Reedy. Matt Embry is our studio producer, and nights like these are the ones you work the long hours for. You put in the time that's on the field, that's off the field, whatever you call it. That's why you embrace the grind for nights like these, and anticipation that the Cubs could be a playoff team by the end of the night. Of course, there's a couple ways to do it, as Tyler pointed out on the pregame. Simply put, if the Cubs win, they're in the Midwest League postseason. But if Peoria takes this game, if the Wisconsin Timber Rattlers lose to the Great Lakes Loons, as they did last night in the back end of last night's doubleheader in Appleton, the Cubs would also be on their way to the postseason. Obviously a good vibe in the park today.
12: Oh, no question about it. Everybody knows what's at stake. When I was doing my on-field pregame show on the video board shown throughout the stadium, I gave the fans a little incentive. Hey, tonight could be the night. Get loud. Get your Cubs into the postseason. And they made a little noise, so they know what's going on here. They are locked in as always. And we would love to see it happen here this evening on a beautiful Saturday night in South Bend.
11: Yeah, I really appreciate the South Bend Cubs fan base because they are not only intelligent, but they are in wave with what's going on always. They understand the dramatics of a night like this and what it could mean because, again, this doesn't happen every single year. It could take time to get back into the postseason. We've known that since 2022 when the Cubs won their second Midwest League championship in a matter of three seasons. It is also Cancer Awareness Night here at Four Winds Field in downtown South Bend in partnership with Beacon Health Systems. Cancer Awareness Night in downtown South Bend. We are going to be joined in the third inning by Dr. Muhammad Saeed, a cancer doctor with Beacon Health Systems, and he will join us to talk about cancer awareness and all things considered as we raise awareness, money, you name it, to try and find a cure and end cancer as we know it. The Cubs about to take the field in downtown South Bend. There's the horn, and there's the guys. We're ready to go. Anthem has already occurred, so it'll be Cohen Moreno about to hop on the mound to toss his warm-up tosses. As Tyler pointed out, it'll be Cohen's fourth career start against the Peoria Chiefs, and Cohen is trying to pitch the South Bend Cubs into the postseason. If he looks anything like he did on that Sunday finale against the Peoria Chiefs back in April, the Cubs are going to have more than a good enough chance to win this ball game and to get and lock in to the postseason. We're about to get the play ball as well. It is a gorgeous night in downtown South Bend. Sunshine is on the diamond, some clouds above the yard, but really no concern through it all. Tonight has the potential to be a really good one as Cohen Moreno readies to toss his warm-up pitches. He'll see the top three for the Chiefs of Jesus Baez, Cade McGee, and Jalen Flores. And I think tonight, Tyler, you can certainly point out the Cubs need to keep the ball in the ballpark. Peoria, they have won especially each of their last two games with power, but that home run ball has been prevalent all series.
32: Yeah, you know, it wasn't huge last night. The offensive numbers were down, sort of counter to what we expected. 3-1 win for Peoria, but I think the bigger thing, which we'll get to momentarily with the keys to the game, scoreless first inning, and no better guy to provide it than Cohen Moreno. There's the clinching scenario right there. Need the Cubs win or the Timber Rattlers to lose. It's most likely that the Wisconsin game will get done after us, so there may be some waiting around if the Cubs lose tonight, but again, like you mentioned, simplify it, win the game. And there it is, win it in the second key. Right behind that clean first inning, Wisconsin has scored in the top of the first in three consecutive games. You don't want to be playing from behind. And Cohen Moreno is going to try to make sure the Cubs don't have to be in that situation tonight.
11: Back on Wednesday, Jesus Baez, the leadoff man for Peoria, launched a leadoff home run. We had rain-shortened games on both Wednesday and Thursday. Wednesday was because we played a seven-inning contest because we started the game after 9 p.m. local time. That's a minor league rule. Thursday, we had the rain-shortened affair where the game was called in the seventh inning. Right-hander Cohen Moreno, he struggled in his first outing against the Peoria Chiefs. It was to begin the season. Cohen lasted just two-thirds of an inning. On yellow, Encarnacion took him deep. Encarnacion will be due up seventh in today's Peoria batting order. And again, you got to keep an eye on Jesus Baez, the Chiefs' leadoff man, who had the leadoff bomb back in the game on Wednesday. Baez, in the series, has a couple home runs and seven RBIs. Should be a good pitching matchup. Moreno goes against Jacob Odell, who is newly into the Cardinals' top 30 prospect list. And we are ready to go in downtown South Bend. The first pitch of the ball game on the way. It's taken a little inside for ball one. Underway tonight, 7:09 local. And it's great to have you along for a Saturday night potential clincher and cancer awareness night. The wind-and delivery by Moreno is tomahawked foul back behind the plate. It's 1-1 on Jesus Baez. Cancer Awareness Night, the Cubs are sporting the special purple and gray charcoal jerseys. The torso is purple. The sleeves are the charcoal gray. It's got a cancer ribbon on the right sleeve.

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1: As Cade McGee flies out to deep left center, his only hit of the series is a home run.
2: Number 29, Jalen Flores.
1: Cubs pair that purple cancer awareness jersey with the white pants and the blue pinstripes. They wear the all-blue cap, blue belts, and socks. Gon Moreno using a cardinal red glove that he's sported all year long. And again, he'll throw from the windup. A little low to Jalen Flores, the shortstop, riding a 19-game on-base streak. Flores, 3-for-9 in the series with an RBI. Scoreless game, top of the first inning. We are just underway in downtown South Bend. Flores batting with two outs and nobody on. Next pitch runs outside. Elsewhere defensively, it's Matt Hallback at third. Ty Salvezin playing short. His double play partner at second is Alex Madera. Josiah Hartshorn guards first base, and it's the battery of Moreno and Justin Stransky. Gon Moreno, the former Cubs' fifth-round pick back in 2020. 2-0 pitch is lofted to right center. It's going to find some green grass in the gap. Cut off by Olivo. This will hold Flores to a single, but in his first at-bat of the night, it's a 20-game on-base streak for Jalen Flores. Two-out single.
3: Pretty impressive. This guy can hit it hard anywhere in the field, and he goes opposite way that time and keeps the sitting inning alive for Juan Bincho, their cleanup man, with two gone.
1: Joe went 0-for-4 in the game yesterday. It was his first game back after he was a little dinged up with injury. Left-handed batter against Cohen Moreno, who works from the stretch for the first time and pitches inside. Sam Harris making the ball call. He's our home plate umpire. Richie Arredondo is working the bases, and the umpiring crew is brought to you by Indiana LASIK Centers. Against the left-handed Cho, left side of the infield is shifted towards the middle. Pitch clock is at 2, and the pitch here. Breaking ball high and tight near the yellow batting gloves of Juan Bincho. The Peoria Chiefs back to their stylish baby blue tops. Cardinals look-alike that St. Louis wears on Sundays. It is a popular third jersey option for the Chiefs. 2-0 start on Cho. No score first inning. Pickoff throw to first is late. Chiefs have got the baby blue tops with Peoria across the front. Printed in cursive red lettering. Red numbers on the back with gray pants. Red helmets. Belts and socks. Their caps are baby blue with red brims. 2-0 on Juan Bincho. And the pitch. Grounded softly, foul pass first. It's 2-1. Of course, one of the coolest things about the Cubs' cancer awareness jerseys, the last names on the back of the jerseys were won via auction, where fans and those around the Michiana community could get last names of loved ones that have been cancer survivors or have passed away due to cancer. 2-1 pitch is chopped foul. And that auction carried through the last few weeks' time, and Cohen Moreno, the backside of his jersey, says Colin. So the winner of the auction who won Cohen's jersey got to put their loved one's name on the back, and that's the case for every Cub on the diamond tonight. Two strikes on Juan Bincho. Deuces wild, 2 balls, 2 strikes, 2 outs. Moreno works with a man at first. And delivers. Cho takes high and outside on a fastball. It's 3-2. Moreno pumping 95 with the high heat. And Flores will get a head start from first on the next delivery. Again, the Chiefs have scored 2 runs or more in the first inning in 3 straight games. Wind blows out to center tonight. Moreno brings it on the 3-2 and strikes out Cho. A changeup got him. He went from the high heat to the changeup. Good sequencing. Strikeout presented by United Federal Credit Union. Chiefs don't score in the first. It's the Cubs coming up next on Sports Radio WSBT.
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3: 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With Tyler Reedy, I'm Brendan King from Four Winds Field. The South Bend Cubs will take their first swings against right-hander Jacob Odell, who will make his third Midwest League start. Odell, who was literally promoted to the top 30 prospect list of the Cardinal system earlier today. He went from an unranked prospect to the number 13 ranked prospect in the entire Cardinals organization. Again, Odell, it'll be his third Midwest League outing. He will face a top three for the Cubs of Kane Kepley, Ty Salvezine, and Josiah Hartshorn. Now, before the inning gets started, the umpiring crew, Sam Harris and Richie Arredondo, are standing midway through the first base line, talking about something. Daniel Wasinger is speaking to the Peoria first baseman, Cade McGee. I wonder if this is a comms issue for the umpires. Either way, this is the longest that Kane Kepley's Lion King walk-up song will ever play. As Kane will get this inning started, umpires are now still speaking, as there's again a delay before the bottom of the first inning gets started. Jacob Odell getting some words from Richie Arredondo, the base umpire. Sam Harris, the home plate umpire, is standing at the first base bag with Daniel Wasinger. I wonder if there's some kind of like soft spot or something along those lines past first base. Roberto Espinoza, the Chiefs manager, is going to join them as he walks out of the third base dugout. South Bend Cubs head groundskeeper Jairo Rubio has walked onto the field. And I believe what Daniel Wasinger, the Cubs manager, said to Jairo was there is a spot on the field somewhere around the first base bag that is too soft. As in, if a player rounds first trying to stretch a single into a double, they could very easily maybe twist their ankle or something along those lines. Now, it's weird because we just played a half inning. I wonder if Jalen Flores, who singled in the first inning, may have noticed that and told that to Roberto Espinoza. Jairo Rubio, South Bend's head groundskeeper, is going to put down some quick dry. His assistant Kyle is going to rake it into the dirt, and this shouldn't take very long. They'll just get some quick dry down. And the bottom of the first inning is only slightly delayed. A reminder that we always talk to you from the Pella Windows and Doors broadcast studio. And tonight, it could be a strong night to hit. The wind is gusting out to straightaway center field. Cubs are trying to match what Peoria has done in the power ranks this week. South Bend has given up 6 home runs, which quite a lot considering South Bend standards. The Cubs came into this series giving up the fewest home runs in all of the Midwest League and all of high A baseball. And it also ranked them top 6 in all of minor league baseball. Them giving up the 6 home runs this week, though, has put a dent into that. The Cubs are no longer have the fewest home runs allowed in the Midwest League or high A. But they can, in continue to dwindle that number if they pitch the ball well over the coming days and within the next week. So, good job by Jairo, Kyle, and the rest of the grounds crew. They got the quick dry down in the first baseline, and we're going to be okay to go. Kane Kepley will lead off the bottom of the first inning against right-hander Jacob Oldoy. He's a big, tall right-hander at 6'5". Kane Kepley lashes the first pitch foul back behind the plate. It's a scoreless game in the bottom of the first inning. Peoria did not score in their half of the first for the first time since Tuesday. A strike on Kane Kepley. Jacob Oldoy, 210 pounds, winds and fires, high and outside. It's his third Midwest League start, and again, today, he was inserted into the Cardinals' top 30 prospect list, going from not ranked to number 13. Quite the jump, but he has certainly earned it with his numbers. Kepley's hit by a pitch. Kane takes a breaking ball off the back foot. Boy, Kane has been hit on the back foot at least twice this year. Maybe that's the third time. And he will shake that off and take his base. So a hit by pitch starts the bottom of the first inning. Right on the big toe. So South Bend with an immediate base runner. And Kepley is aboard. We'll see, though, how getting hit on the left big toe impacts his base stealing ability if the Cubs want to be aggressive. Kepley dances at first as usual. Ty Salvezine looks at a pitch high. Jacob Odell, in his time spent at Low A Palm Beach in the Cardinals system, as well as with Peoria, he only hit one man in a combined 41 innings. So that's a bit of a rarity. Here comes the 1-0. Check swing strike. Salvezine went after a bad one low, and that's the profile on Odell. He's got nasty stuff. Fastball, curveball, slider, a changeup, and he also works in the occasional two-seam fastball. Reading his profile online, he also does not throw the changeup much. That's a sparingly used pitch. Odell works off the third base out of the slab and pitches. Salvezine looks at a breaking ball strike. Odell has given up just one run over 9 1/3 Midwest League innings since his promotion. However, he has walked more than you probably would like. 8 walks in 9 1/3. But that number is also inflated because he walked 6 in his Midwest League debut. No score in the first. Salvezine batting with Kepley at first base. Odell sets, brings it. And Salvezine chops one slowly foul past third. Odell again readies from the stretch fires. Salvezine looks at a ball inside for ball two. Ty 4-for-14 in the series. He has walked 3 times. Odell sets for the 2-2. It's on the way. Salvezine lays off a pitch high. It's 3-2. So you would think, per usual, Ty, when he faces 2 strikes, he is a tough out, does not strike out a whole lot. It's Hartshorn on deck, and then Matt Holbach. And will be set for a 3-2. Let's see if Kepley takes off. He does not run. And Salvezine walks. So Odell, really the only things that have been the bugaboos of his early IA tenure, have been prevalent early in this bottom of the first inning. He has hit a man and then walked one. Josiah Hartshorn will come up. And Hartshorn has the opportunity to deal an opening blow in this game 5 of this series. Again, if the South Bend Cubs can simply just win tonight, they will win the first half in the Midwest League West Division. Hartshorn has 2 home runs in the series. Double steal for the Cubs. The throw to third in time. Kepley is out. Max Anastasio did not like the call. Kepley thrown out trying to steal. It's only the second time this year that Kane has been caught. Talazin does steal second base, though. Cubs attempted the double steal. Stolen bases for the Cubs brought to you by Jets Pizza. Caught stealing went 2-5. And Salazine now on an island by himself up the middle. Let's see if Hartshorn can come through. First pitch was a ball. This curveball drops in for a strike. And it's 1-1. Josiah Hartshorn is batting 4-11 in 16 games with the Cubs. And he has reached base in every game he has played as a South Bend Cub. Shortstop Flores plays behind the runner Salazine. Odell readies for the 1-1. Swing and a miss. Healthy hack by Hartshorn. Hold the string, did Odo on a good changeup. As mentioned, he does not throw the change a lot, but it does profile well against Hartshorn to just try and keep him off balance. Cubs trying to strike first. Hartshorn waits, chokes up on the bat a little bit. The 1-2. Taken just outside on a fastball at 98. And Odo, a big man, you can't miss him. He's got flowing blonde hair that drops out the back of his light blue cap. Salazine dances up the middle. Odo looks, pitches. Crank down the right field line by Hartshorn. Back at the fence. It's gone! Hartshorn has got another! Seventh in the Midwest League. Third of the series. He's been on base in every game he's played at High A. 2-0. Odell surrenders the homer. He had given up just one run in 9 3rd innings at High A to start his tenure here, but he had never faced Josiah Hartshorn. Matt Hallback, the batter. Matt drills one to left. This one is back towards the wall, and this one is caught on a leap by Christian Martin. Christian Martin comes up with a massive catch. Boy, that was tattooed by Matt Hallback. But Martin, a usual shortstop, playing left field, makes an impeccable catch. So now two outs in the first inning. The Cubs lead it 2-0. And the batter is Miguel Useche. The pitch from Odell. Useche takes one on the blue batting gloves for ball one, high and inside. Seven homers for Josiah Hartshorn. 17 games. Useche looks at a strike. Well, again, the Cubs had Odell on the ropes. And Matt Hallback drilled that baseball, but a better play by Christian Martin as Useche waves and misses. It's 1-2. Here's the step back in the 1-2. Useche pokes the bat out, pops it foul out of play. Odell, another 1-2. Useche does not bite at a breaking ball low and away. 2-2. South Bend ahead 2-0. A win tonight, and the Cubs are in the Midwest League postseason. 2-2. 3-2 now after a high fastball was taken. Hoosier Lottery Powerball home run for Josiah Hartshorn. And we'll be set for the payoff to Useche. Nicked foul back behind the plate. And please stay tuned for the third inning. We're going to be joined by Dr. Muhammad Saeed, who is one of the cancer doctors at Beacon Health Systems, Beacon Hospital. And he He's going to join us here on Cancer Awareness Night. First, though, another payoff to Miguel Useche. This one is taken a little low for ball four. Second walk of the inning. 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First, a mound visit from pitching coach Michael O. And Jose Escobar will get to think about this at bat for a little bit more. Jacob Odle, he was named the Cardinals' number 13 prospect earlier today. Now, the top 30 prospect list in every organization fluctuates because, of course, guys graduate from prospect level when they make the big leagues. In today's case, it was former Chiefs catcher Jimmy Crooks, a former college teammate of Cade Horton at Oklahoma, who graduated from prospect level. I remember back in 2023, Cade Horton and Jimmy Crooks faced off multiple times, where Cade faced his former college catcher, and he always talked about the chess game that was facing the guy that used to catch you, where he knows your stuff. I mean, Jimmy Crooks literally caught the invention of Cade Horton's slider, and those are always fun at-bats to watch. So after the mound visit, two outs, 2-0 Cubs, and it's Escobar swinging and missing. Because of this long first inning that Odo has had to battle through, he has tossed 26 pitches, and the Peoria bullpen is up and working. The 0-1 pitch. Escobar takes it high. Jose Escobar, the left-hand hitting left fielder, 3-for-8 in the series. He has knocked in a couple runs this week, and he has hits in four straight games. One and one on Escobar. And the pitch on the way. Laced out to the left center field gap. Long chase for Trey Richardson. He backs to the fence. This ball is gone! Jose Escobar has got his first as a South Bend Cub. It carried the opposite way. Apo Taco, Jose Escobar. And a Hoosier Lottery Powerball home run. Second of the inning. Makes it 4-0 Cubs. Just a high fastball that he turned on the opposite way. Porto has given up two bombs in his third Midwest League start. He had not given up a home run at this level entering tonight. And Justin Stransky moves the arms away from an inside pitch. We having fun yet? Possible clinch night. Cubs up 4-0. Stransky drives the ball deep left. Back at the wall. It's gone! Back-to-back jacks. Three in the inning. The Cubs want the playoffs. 5-0. Hoosier Lottery Powerball home run. Justin Stransky, his third. I'll ask again. We having fun yet? 5-0. Three home runs. And now Madeira takes a breaking ball strike. Wow, remember Matt Hallback? He turned on his line drive after the Hartshorn homer. Great play made by Christian Martin. If not for that, there would not be two outs in the inning as Madeira looks at a ball. 5-0. The Cubs have three hits in the inning. They are all home runs. Righty to lefty, Madeira waits on Odle, who spins in a breaking ball inside. Well, Jacob Odle had pitched in two Midwest League games entering this one, but he had not pitched against the South Bend Cubs. He has been welcomed to Four Winds Field with a whole bunch of power. The next one. High and outside to Madeira, 3-1, and visibly frustrated now, Odle. He takes a trip around the mound. Otto gave up just one run in 9 1/3 innings in the Midwest League entering tonight. The 3-1. Swing and a miss by Madeira. He gave up just 7 earned runs in 33 innings to start the year at low A. The Cubs have got 5 against him in the first inning. Back-to-back home runs by Escobar and Stransky. And now the payoff pitch. He walks Madeira. The Cubs will hit around in the first inning, and likely Jacob Odell's night is going to come to an end. He is needed to throw 35 pitches, and Roberto Espinoza says that's enough. Chiefs manager to the mound. Peoria will have to go to their bullpen in the first inning. The Cubs are trampling the Chiefs. It is 5-0 in the first inning. They have hit 3 home runs. Hartshorn, Escobar, Stransky. Pitching change for the Chiefs. Christian Olivo comes up next with a man at first on Sports Radio WSBT.
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6: I'm IHSAA Commissioner Paul Neidig. 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This is being a good teammate. This is your IHSAA.
3: The Cubs have hit 3 Hoosier Lottery Powerball home runs in the first inning. And there are just 2 outs. It'll be Christian Olivo, the bat, against Ruben Menes, the new Chiefs pitcher. The Cubs have hit around in the first inning. Home runs by Josiah Hartshorn, Jose Escobar, and Justin Stransky. The Escobar and Stransky bombs were back-to-back. We've asked a couple times, you having fun yet? The Cubs with a win can punch their ticket to the Midwest League postseason. In the first inning, it is 5-0. Ruben Menes, the new Peoria pitcher, works to Christian Olivo and throws a strike. Well, Jacob Odell, he was inserted into the Cardinals' top 30 prospect list today, and although he is going to have a long, successful career, you can see that with his stuff. Today, it was not it. The 0-1. Fastball is going to run in there for a strike, and it's 0-2. How about Justin Stransky? His first professional home run came against the Chiefs in Peoria in April, and he's got another one here. Jose Escobar's first bomb in the Midwest League, and Hartshorn has his 7th. And now the 0-2. Olivo takes one high. Well, it's another big crowd at Four Winds Field tonight, and I'll tell you, the Cubs have got some good mojo in these Cancer Awareness Night jerseys. A couple years ago on this night, Brian Palmer launched a walk-off home run. The 1-2. Olivo takes it in the dirt. Knocked down by the catcher, Hernandez. That keeps the runner at first in Madeira. Yeah, there were just some good vibes at the park today. A lot of smiles at Cubs batting practice. I think everybody knew last night that this team is capable of much more than what they showed last night. And again, today, the win and in scenario. It's 2-2 on Olivo, and he calls time. Plenty of run support for Cohen Moreno. Cohen worked around a 2-out single by Jalen Flores to hang a 0 in the top of the first. And now Cohen, it's his job just to throw strikes the rest of his outing, and that's the job for the bullpen, too. And we're set for the 2-2. Madeira has got a pretty good lead at first. Not running. And the pitch to Christian is walloped foul. Jacob Oldham making it through just two-thirds of an inning. The Chiefs bullpen will have to eat the rest. The 2-2. Ball three on Olivo Lowe. Well, this is where the Cubs have an advantage, certainly. The Cubs bullpen remains fresh. Guys like Braden Spears and Adam Stone ate a whole bunch of last night's game out of the pen. Kenji Perez worked a scoreless inning, striking out three in the ninth. So Cubs bullpen is fresh. And now the payoff to Olivo. Chopped foul. Madero was running, of course, with 3-2 and two down. Might have to check the video board and the batter's eye for fireworks. Cubs might have shot all of those out in this inning. Chop with a short shit in the inning. Flores has got it. The throw to first is in time, and that ends the frame, but not before the Cubs strike. They crush three home runs, all brought to you by the Hoosier Lottery. They are Hoosier Lottery Powerball home runs. Hartshorn, Escobar, Stransky, 5-0 to the second on WSBT.
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3: 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The Cubs in their purple and gray Cancer Awareness Night jerseys have got a 5-0 lead after an inning. And taking a strike is Jose Suarez. For the Chiefs, it's Suarez, Richardson, and Encarnacion. South Bend with a win, trying to punch their ticket to the Midwest League postseason. That's all they got to do is win. Moreno kicks. Lasered foul to the screen. It's 0-2. What an offensive outburst against one of the top Cardinals pitching prospects. Jacob Odell struggled tonight, allowing the three bombs. And now the 0-2 by Moreno. Breaking ball never broke, and he left it high for ball one. Cohen was very excited to pitch tonight in the purple Cancer Awareness Night jerseys. Was talking to him after last night's game. He thinks they're really cool. The 1-2. That's in there for called strike three. Fastball throws Suarez at the knees. And it's a paint-the-corner moment presented by Five Star Painting. The pros delivering big league precision. And a five-star finish for your home. Because if your walls could talk, they'd ask for Five Star Painting. Here's Trey Richardson, the third. He was a late addition to the Peoria lineup today, but not because of anything he hasn't done. He's been hot lately. Richardson pokes the bat out, pops it foul out of play, and on the bat turnaround, he lost it, and it actually hit off of catcher Justin Stransky. Richardson did apologize to Justin. Griffin, did that knock the mask off of Stransky? No, it didn't. It actually scraped Stransky's back and landed between the Cub catcher and the umpire, Sam Harris. Thankfully, everybody's okay. Trey Richardson is your Hoosier Lottery strikeout man. Moreno winds and pitches and actually loses his footing. No balk because nobody is on base. But Moreno started his windup, tripped on the mound, and actually they're going to get him with a pitch clock violation. So no balk, but a pitch clock violation. So it's going to be an automatic ball added to the count because he never got rid of the baseball as the pitch clock expired. So it's 1-1. And now he's back to his usual work, getting a ground ball foul on a changeup to the left. Trey Richardson has hit South Bend pitching well. Six games against the Cubs, batting .318. He has knocked in five runs in that span. And again, he has just absolutely torched the Midwest League lately. He had the series last week against Beloit, where he was the Midwest League Player of the Week, hitting five home runs combined in three games. 5-0 Cubs, the 1-2. Breaking ball outside, it's 2-2. Two balls and two strikes. A deep breath by Cohen. And the next offering. Just missed the outside edge. Looked pretty good on a fastball. But off the outside black, good take by Richardson. Trey's batting gloves match pretty well with that baby blue jersey. He's got some blue and yellow batting gloves. 3-2 now, the payoff. Richardson hits a ball in the air to center. Long race for Kepley. Kane is at the fence. He's looking up, and this ball's going to leave the yard. Trey Richardson has got another home run. For Richardson, it's his 11th, and his big power numbers in the Midwest League continue. That will cut into the South Bend lead. Solo shot for Richardson. And he continues to hammer South Bend pitching. So, of course, don't go anywhere just yet. Just because the Cubs hammered three homers in their half of the first doesn't mean a guaranteed W. There is quite a bit of power in this Peoria lineup. And Richardson has got another. This guy on yellow Encarnacion homered off of Cohen Moreno on opening day. And he rips this one back for a strike. Encarnacion has had his fair share of power. Limited action for Encarnacion, 13 games, most of that due to injury. But he's batting .317 with five homers. And he did have a home run earlier this week, the 0-1. Barreled up the middle, base hit. Here come the Chiefs. Back-to-back hits, one of them a homer. This is a one-out single. And we're towards the bottom of the Chiefs lineup, which actually has plenty of guys that produce, although they don't play a lot. Encarnacion, one of them. This guy, Sammy Hernandez, another. The right-hand hitting catcher for Peoria. Sammy Hernandez is batting .344 in 22 games. So some guys that really seldomly play getting an opportunity on this Saturday night, and they're trying to cut more into this Cubs lead. It's 5-1. Man at first, Hartshorn holds the runner, and Moreno spins in a strike. Cohen, this tall, slender right-hander, long-legged, works from the stretch pitches. Hit in the air again to center. Kane Kepley running toward the fence. Kane Kepley in front of the track makes the running play. Good catch by Kane. Kepley needed a whole lot of room to get to that baseball as he galloped forward in the left center field gap. Not routine as he rushed towards it. It's all about that first step for Kane.
9: Left fielder, number 11, Christian Martin.
3: And with 2 outs in the second inning, Peoria has a man at first for Christian Martin, the number 9 hitter. Martin saw two of the South Bend home runs hit over his head. Escobar and Stransky went back-to-back in the first. Martin, the lefty with the wide open stance, looks at the ball low. Martin batting right on the Mendoza line. He's a 200 hitter in 17 games. Last night, his series debut, he went 0-for-3 with a walk. Encarnacion leads at first. The pitch by Moreno. Bullet for a strike. Cubs in hopes of celebrating tonight. It would be a first-half championship if they hold on for the win. It would be South Bend's first half title since 2016. And the 1-1. Hold on the ground to second should be routine for Madera, who gobbles it up and fires to first in time. Peoria gets the homer from Richardson, his 11th. The Cubs still lead it 5-1. We're in the second on Sports Radio WSBT.
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3: 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First fresh inning for the right-hander Ruben Maness. He takes over for the starter Jacob Otto, who lasted just 2/3 of an inning. And Manning's got the final out of the first. Kane Kepley leads off the second and takes a strike. South Bend hit around in the bottom of the first inning. And that rally began with a hit-by-pitch by Kane to start that frame. Kepley was caught stealing later on in the frame. And Kepley lines one to right center. Trey Richardson is backing to the fence. Trey Richardson, did he make the catch? You bet he did. What a grab, Trey Richardson. There have been 2 terrific catches by the Peoria outfield so far tonight. Richardson tracks down the ball in the gap as he leaped onto the warning track and then crashed into the wall. Well, Kane Kepley, it'll be a frustrating start to the night for Kane, who has been caught stealing at third, and now Richardson makes this big catch. Cubs have got to keep the foot on the pedal with, of course, Peoria getting themselves on the board in the last half inning. On the solo shot by Richardson, he has played a big role in this game early. Here's Ty Salazine. Ty smokes the ball to right center. This one may be easier for Richardson, who enters the warning track and makes the play. That was easier for Richardson, who did not have to leap that time. He has been a busy man. 2 up, 2 down in the bottom of the second. Again, please stay tuned for the third inning. Dr. Mohammed Saeed from Beacon Health Systems is going to join us here on Cancer Awareness Night. We'll talk Cancer Awareness Night, things you need to know. A cancer doctor at Beacon Health Systems. He threw out a first pitch today and looked pretty good with the arm. And here is Hartshorn swinging and missing. Josiah cranked the first Cubs home run off of the starter Odell. That was in the first inning. It was after Kepley was caught stealing third. The homer scored both Hartshorn and Salazine. The 0-1. Breaking ball is low. Josiah has clubbed 7 home runs with the Cubs. He has played 17 games. He's been on base in all of them. He also has an 11-game hitting streak now. Just crazy numbers for the 19-year-old superstar. The 1-1. Hit the other way foul at the left field side. One and two on Hartshorn. Base is empty. And the pitch. In the dirt for a ball. And blockered away by the catcher, Sammy Hernandez. Two and two on Hartshorn. Crouch stance from the left side. Here's the wind and the fire. Hartshorn chops it slowly, foul pass first, where Daniel Wisinger sets up. Cub manager in his usual coaching spot at first base. Max Anastasio is coaching third. Wazzy trying to lead the South Bend Cubs to a first half championship. The 2-2. Popped in the air to shallow left. It should end the inning. Christian Martin on his way in makes the call, shuffles over a step to his left and makes the catch. Cubs go 1-2-3 after the 3 home run outburst in the first inning. It's 5-1 South Bend after a couple. Dr. Muhammad Saeed joins us next from Beacon Health Systems on Sports Radio WSBT.
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3: 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Again, we are hoped to be joined by Dr. Muhammad Saeed in this top of the third inning from Beacon Health Systems. For now, let's talk about the Cubs' power. Home runs by Josiah Hartshorn, Jose Escobar, and Justin Stransky have the Cubs up 5-1. All runs in this game have come via the home run. And Cole Moreno readies for the first pitch of the third, and it's low to Jesus Baez. It has been a fun start to the night. And again, every run via a home run. Trey Richardson, the solo shot in the top of the second. Moreno starts his windup, pitches to the dangerous Baez, who takes a strike. Jesus Baez with 13 home runs this year. 2 of them are in this series. And Dr. Muhammad Saeed is going to join us in just a short matter of time here on South Bend Cubs Radio. Here's the next pitch. It is in the dirt. And it's 2-1 on Jesus Baez. It's the top of the Chiefs' order. Baez, McGee, and Flores. Alex Madera, the Cubs' second baseman, practically playing the middle, just a couple steps behind the second base bag. The 2-1 pitch is to the backstop for ball 3, and it is 3-1. Well, Dr. Saeed, if you want to throw on that headset that you got right in front of you there, how are you doing?
17: 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Good.
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3: 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You're here with the Beacon Health Systems Group. So I threw out a first pitch earlier. We'll talk about that, too. It's 3-1. As here's a ball cranked to center.